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0: General de su ejército.
1: And while he was home,
0: y mientras David estaba en casa.
1: You can read it. I would love you to read it.
0: Por favor, léalo.
1: When you have some time.
0: Cuando
1: we're,
0: tenga tiempo.
1: We're running the message, but you can read it when you have some time.
0: Cuando llegue a casa, lea. Cuando tenga tiempo.
1: He walked his walls.
0: Él andaba caminando en su balcón.
1: And in walking his walls, he saw a woman washing herself.
0: Y estando en su balcón andando, vio una mujer bañándose.
1: And David sent for her.
0: Y David mandó a buscarla.
1: She was the wife of Uriah the Hittite.
0: Era esposa de Urias el Hittite.
1: Uriah was one of David's most faithful soldiers.
0: Era Urias uno de los soldados más fieles de David.
1: He was not an Israelite.
0: No era israelita.
1: He was a Hittite.
0: Sino era de esa raza hittita.
1: But because he was so fearsome in war.
0: Pero porque era tan valiente en la guerra.
1: David took him into the armies of Israel.
0: David lo tomó para ser parte del ejército de Israel.
1: He slept with Uriah's wife.
0: Y David se acostó, tuvo relaciones con la esposa de Urias.
1: And sent her home.
0: Y luego la envió a casa.
1: You know, when she got pregnant.
0: Pues quedó encinta.
1: She went sent a message to the king. She said, "The king, I'm with child."
0: Y ahora envía mensaje al rey, oh rey, estoy encinta.
1: And David realized that he had not done too well.
0: Y ahora David entendió que no había hecho algo bueno.
1: But to cover up his deeds,
0: pero para cubrir sus hechos,
1: he sent for Uriah from the battle.
0: Manda a buscar a Urias de la guerra.
1: And Uriah being obedient to the king came.
0: Y él siendo obediente al rey, llegó.
1: And the king said, "Uriah, you're a good soldier."
0: Y el rey le dice, Urias, eres un buen soldado.
1: I want you to take some time off and go spend some time with your wife.
0: Por favor, toma tiempo y ve, pasa tiempo con tu esposa.
1: As a Jamaican, I would say, it's a long time men have been given men's jacket.
0: No sé cómo digo ese uno. Ya mucho tiempo sin comer, digamos.
1: That's the terminology we use back home.
0: Así decimos en Belice.
1: When someone sleeps with someone else's wife, we call it a jacket.
0: Bueno.
1: So David got the woman pregnant.
0: Acá decimos que lo mandado,
1: from
0: ¿verdad?
1: The battle. He said, "Go sleep with your wife."
0: Y ahora está encinta. Ahora regresa Urias y le dice a David, anda, pasa tiempo con tu esposa. Duerme con ella.
1: But because Uriah was a man of God.
0: Pero Urias siendo un hombre de Dios.
1: Uriah said, "King, I can't go sleep with my wife."
0: Y él dice, oh rey, yo no puedo ir a estar con mi esposa.
1: Israel is fighting the battle.
0: Israel está en guerra ahora mismo.
1: The ark of God is in the field.
0: El arca de Dios está en el campo de batalla.
1: And he slept at the gate of the king's palace.
0: Y durmió en el portón del palacio del rey.
1: He would not go home.
0: Rehusó ir a casa.
1: And when David realized he couldn't cover up his deed.
0: Y ahora David ve que no puede cubrir sus hechos.
1: He wrote a letter.
0: O esconderlo. Escribe una carta.
1: He gave the letter to Uriah.
0: Se la da a Urias.
1: To take to Joab,
0: que se lo lleve a Joab,
1: the general,
0: el general del ejército.
1: And in the letter it was written, "Put Uriah at the front of the battle."
0: Y en la carta decía, pon a Urias al frente de la batalla.
1: Pull the army from him.
0: Y luego retrocede el ejército.
1: That he might be smitten and die.
0: Para que lo puedan matar.
1: The man took his own death sentence to his general.
0: Y él lleva su sentencia de muerte a su general.
1: Uriah was killed.
0: Urias murió.
1: David thought that everything was all right.
0: Y David ahora piensa que todo marcha bien.
1: But God who sees all things.
0: Mas Dios que ve todo.
1: And nothing is hid from him.
0: Y nada se esconde de él.
1: God called Nathan the prophet.
0: Dios manda hablar a Nataniel el profeta.
1: And Nathan came and spoke to David.
0: Y ahora se acerca el profeta para hablar con David.
1: He told him a story.
0: Y le cuenta un relato.
1: And when the story was told to the king.
0: Y cuando se le dijo al rey este relato.
1: The king got angry.
0: Él se enfureció.
1: Where did this happen? He asked.
0: Preguntó, ¿a dónde sucedió esto?
1: Just tell me who that man is.
0: Dime quién es ese hombre.
1: And I will make sure I kill him myself.
0: Y dijo David,

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1: And I need to draw closer to you.
0: Y debo acercarme más a ti.
1: Touch them.
0: Tócalo, Señor.
1: Touch them tonight.
0: Tócalo, Señor, en esta noche.
1: We pray, Lord, that they will not, the way they came here, they will leave with a different heart.
0: Rogando que puedan partir con un corazón distinto, diferente.
1: And all of us.
0: Y todos, Señor.
1: So as we go back home tonight.
0: Al regresar a casa en esta noche.
1: Please be with the drivers of the buses.
0: Por favor, esté con los conductores de los autobuses.
1: Those who have to drive and ride and walk.
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1: Take us home.
0: Llévanos sanos y salvos a casa.
1: A good night rest.
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1: And remind us of the sermon.
0: Y recuérdanos del sermón.
1: Be with your servant.
0: Sé con su siervo.
1: As he continue to give us these wonderful, powerful sermons.
0: Al presentar esos mensajes poderosos.
1: Keep us all, we pray.
0: Manténganos, Señor, pedimos.
1: As we tell you thanks.
0: Y te decimos gracias.
1: In Jesus' name.
0: En el nombre de Cristo Jesús.
1: Amen.
0: Amén.
1: God bless you.
0: Dios te bendiga. Gracias por estar aquí en esta noche.
1: Pray for all the drivers of the buses.
0: Pedimos una bendición por todos los conductores.
1: We are encouraging you tomorrow, even when you're coming.
0: Les animamos mañana al venir.
1: By the way, we share the sermon. The sermon is live and ATM Adventist television, right? ATM.
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1: Yep.
0: Also live on Facebook and
1: also,
0: YouTube.
1: Mm-hmm.
0: I found that out.
1: Right, we sent it out, so we are asking the pastors.
0: Está en vivo por
1: chat.
0: Facebook y también YouTube, Advent Television Network. Usted puede allí ponerlo.
1: We did not send it out for encouraging you to stay home. 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
0: Esperamos verle mañana. Feliz noche.
1: Amen.

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2: SRN News, I'm Jason Walker. President Trump says new talks with Tehran are the last chance for Iran to forge a deal and avoid an escalation of U.S. strikes.
3: It's not very complex. We're talking about the strait, the opening of the strait, having it open literally by tomorrow, completely open. And that's phase one. And phase two is we then will talk about the nuclear capacity, the nuclear, what, you know, as we've been mentioned, that basically, it's, I think most say, the denuclearization of Iran has to happen.
2: Two GOP senators who had threatened to block acting Attorney General Todd Blanche's bid to lead the Justice Department now say they will vote to advance his nomination. That statement from John Cornyn and Tom Tillis coming after Blanche had issued an order late Sunday night formally rescinding

0: the Anti-Weaponization Fund to compensate people who believe they were unfairly prosecuted by the Justice Department. Numerous states not happy at all over revamped tariffs, and rising prices. They're now taking the Trump administration to court. We have more on that story. Here's correspondent Jennifer King with the latest.
1: 25 states are joining a lawsuit suing the Trump administration over the latest round of double-digit tariffs. They say the basis that countries had not done enough to crack down on imports produced by illegal forced labor is a pretext. New York Attorney General Letitia James says after losing at the Supreme Court, the administration is once again trying to illegally raise taxes on families and businesses with a new round of tariffs. Pennsylvania Governor Josh Shapiro says the president's tariffs have injected unnecessary chaos and confusion into residents' lives and raised prices across the board. I'm Jennifer King.
0: And this is SRN News.
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0: An Arkansas family sues Grok. Here's Michael Harrington.
3: The artificial intelligence program is being blamed for helping spread child pornography. The Arkansas mom and dad say a photographer used Grok to turn innocent photos he took of their 10-year-old daughter and other kids into child porn. The photographer has been arrested and charged with 200 counts of making indecent images of kids. But the parents say the AI company shares responsibility and should be punished, too. Michael Harrington reporting.
0: Seattle Storm co-owner Celeste Keaton has been fined by the WNBA and suspended from attending the team's next five home games. Suspension comes after Keaton berated a pair of teenage fans at a game. The teens were holding signs supporting Sophie Cunningham, a player for Indiana who had spoken out against transgenderism. She has been blasted by LGBT advocates on social media and was booed by Storm fans. This is SRN News. Well, the times are a-changing. College computer science majors are down. AI for everyone else is seemingly on the way up. We hear more on this developing story now from correspondent Lisa Dwyer.
4: Hiring for entry-level software developers has slowed, and college enrollment in computer science is declining. However, interest in artificial intelligence is growing among students from non-tech majors. Schools like VCU are offering AI minors, and universities like Purdue and Harvard are incorporating AI into the curriculum. Northwestern University is expanding AI courses for non-computer science majors. Colleges are responding to changes in student demand, but they also recognize that new graduates, regardless of their field, are facing questions about their AI skills from potential employers. I'm Lisa Dwyer.
0: More details at srnnews.com.
5: Here's how Jesus defined love. Greater love has no one than this, that he lay down his life for his friends. John 15:13, direction for life.

We continue reading about the ministry of Jesus Christ at the beginning of Mark chapter 7. The Pharisees and some of the scribes gathered around him when they had come from Jerusalem and had seen that some of his disciples were eating their bread with impure hands, that is, unwashed. For the Pharisees and all the Jews do not eat unless they carefully wash their hands, thus observing the traditions of the elders. And when they come from the marketplace, they do not eat unless they cleanse themselves. And there are many other things which they have received in order to observe, such as the washing of cups and pitchers and copper pots. The Pharisees and the scribes asked him, "Why do your disciples not walk according to the tradition of the elders, but eat their bread with impure hands?" And he said to them, "Rightly did Isaiah prophesy of you hypocrites, as it is written, 'This people honors me with their lips, but their heart is far away from me. But in vain do they worship me, teaching as doctrines the precepts of men. Neglecting the commandment of God, you hold to the tradition of men.'" He was also saying to them, "You are experts at setting aside the commandment of God in order to keep your tradition. For Moses said, 'Honor your father and your mother,' and 'He who speaks evil of father or mother is to be put to death.' But you say, 'If a man says to his father or his mother, whatever I have that would help you is korban, that is to say, given to God,' you no longer permit him to do anything for his father or his mother, thus invalidating the word of God by your tradition, which you have handed down. And you do many things such as that."

Mark 7:14. After he called the crowd to him again, he began saying to them, "Listen to me, all of you, and understand. There is nothing outside the man which can defile him if it goes into him, but the things which proceed out of the man are what defile the man. If anyone has ears to hear, let him hear."

had left the crowd and entered the house, his disciples questioned him about the parable. And he said to them, "Are you so lacking in understanding also? Do you not understand that whatever goes into the man from outside cannot defile him, because it does not go into his heart, but into his stomach, and is eliminated?" Thus he declared all foods clean. And he was saying, "That which proceeds out of the man, that is what defiles the man. For from within, out of the heart of men, proceed the evil thoughts, fornications, thefts, murders, adulteries, deeds of coveting and wickedness, as well as deceit, sensuality, envy, slander, pride, and foolishness. All these evil things proceed from within and defile the man." Find out more about this little ministry with a big message by visiting our website, theword.info. The word is hyphenated. Theword.info. 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

Therefore I tell you, do not worry about your life, what you will eat or drink, or about your body, what you will wear. Isn't life more important than food, and the body more important than clothes? Look at the birds of the air. They do not sow or reap or store away in barns, and yet your heavenly Father feeds them. Are you not much more valuable than they? Who of you, by worrying, can add a single hour to his life? And why do you worry about clothes? See how the lilies of the field grow? They do not labor or spin. Yet I tell you that not even Solomon in all of his splendor was dressed like one of these. If that is how God clothes the grass of the field, which is here today and tomorrow is thrown into the fire, will he not much more clothe you? So do not worry, saying, what shall we eat? Or what shall we drink? Or what shall we wear? For your heavenly Father knows that you need all these things. But seek first his kingdom and his righteousness, and all these things will be given to you as well.

Therefore, do not worry about tomorrow, for tomorrow will worry about itself. Each day has enough trouble of its own. A righteous man may have many troubles, but the Lord delivers him from them all.

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2: Ahab was king over Israel for 22 years. Ahab, son of Omri, did more open evil before God than anyone yet. A new champion in evil. This is Max Licato. There's a reason parents don't name their kids Ahab or Jezebel. Ahab not only neglected the faith of his fathers, but he also embraced the false gods of his enemy. Yet this evil king did more. He married Jezebel. She was vile. She endorsed a religion that promoted temple prostitution and child sacrifice. She and her husband systematically killed the Lord's prophets. The Ten Commandments were treated as ten suggestions, and the temple of worship was a relic of history. God, however, will not sit idly while his covenants are trashed, and he will not stay silent while his will is mocked, but he will act.
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2: What did I do wrong? This question echoed in Menuatu's mind as she looked at her baby. The day she learned she was pregnant, she knew she would do anything for her child. She went to all of her appointments and took good care of herself. So when Kelvin was born with a cleft lip, she was shocked. She had done everything right. How could he have been hurt? Of course, Menuatu wasn't responsible. Cleft lips are a birth condition that affects thousands of babies every year. And when she saw another child with a cleft lip on the Mercy Ship's social media page, she knew hope was possible. The sorrow she had carried for 7 months ended the day Kelvin received surgery, and the echoes of blame were replaced with rejoicing beyond words.
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0: Hi, this is Johnny Erickson Tata of Johnny and Friends. 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
3: With SRN News, I'm Jason Walker. President Trump says he didn't know the details of the deal to advance Todd Blanche's nomination. Senators John Cornyn and Tom Tillis striking the deal to formally rescind the $1.8 billion anti-weaponization fund, and would therefore vote to confirm Blanche as Attorney General.
4: President, did you sign off on Todd Blanche rescinding?
5: I didn't look at it. All I know is that Todd Blanche is great. He's going to do a great job. Everybody knows it. And I understand there's been a sign off. But I don't know what they agreed. I think Todd Blanche agreed to reconfirm things that he's already said, and what he said was okay.
3: President says he does expect to have an idea relatively soon on how negotiations are going to reopen the Strait of Hormuz and address U.S. concerns about Iran's nuclear program. Republican president says the first phase is the opening of the strait. Second phase, the denuclearization. Potential regulation changes are in the works for the Head Start programs.
6: The Trump administration is reportedly planning a major overhaul of the Head Start program. Head Start was established in the 1960s and is a key early education program for low-income children. The proposed changes would replace more than 100 pages of regulations with a much shorter version, leaving specifics to state and local laws. The newly drafted rules could require more documentation from parents who are homeless or unemployed and could affect children of people

0: in the U.S. illegally. Once the proposal is made public, federal law requires the administration to give at least a month for the public to weigh in on it. I'm Lisa Dwyer.
1: Investigators are trying to determine what led a 24-year-old man to open fire at an Idaho fast food restaurant. Three people were killed, seven wounded. SRN News.
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1: Arkansas goes all in on the culture of life.
3: The state government has granted $1.7 million to pro-life pregnancy centers this year and is vowing to give $3.5 million in 2027. The Arkansas Family Council is cheering the grants, adding, quote, "Providing public money for pregnancy resource centers is a major part of reducing the number of abortions in the state, and we deeply appreciate the Arkansas legislature and the governor for their commitment to supporting these good organizations." Michael Harrington reporting.
1: Israelis across political and religious lines worried about the weakening connection with younger Jewish Americans. A recent AP poll finds American Jews under 45 tend to consider support for Israel less crucial to their Jewish identity than older adults. Israeli officials, faith leaders, and those working on other programs consider a close relationship with Jews as an asset. SRN News. A look at Wall Street.
4: Stocks rallied to the edge of a record on Wall Street after easing oil prices helped calm Wall Street's worries that inflation could get even worse. The S&P 500 jumped 1.5% Monday. The index is just 0.1% below the record it set earlier this summer. The Dow rose 1.3% to an all-time high. The NASDAQ composite climbed 2.1%. The price of Brent crude fell 4.7%. That helped airlines and other companies with big fuel bills. United Airlines rose 5.8%. Treasury yields moved lower in the bond market. The yield on the 10-year Treasury fell to 4.68%. Seth Sutel, New York.
1: Governments in Central and Eastern Europe are working now to conserve electricity as low water levels on the Danube River continue to threaten power plants. Major heat wave causing the reduction in levels. More details, srnnews.com.
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2: How do you do? Have you ever met someone who looks at life from a negative point of view? Someone who is unable to see the good in any situation? If you've encountered such a person, you probably know that often no amount of reasoning can change their cynical mindset. In today's story, you'll meet one such man. A man who had grown bitter and full of regret due to painful memories. Memories that he was determined to keep.

0: on a run.
1: That was some fearless flying, Major.
0: Just doing what we do, sir.
1: I'm so glad, Dave, that we were able to have this last mission together.
0: Yes, sir, me too. But I must head stateside.
1: You'll still miss all this, huh?
0: Probably, sir. Fighter pilots get a lot of glory.
1: Well, big adjustment going back to civilian life, Dave.
0: Yeah, so I hear. Not really looking forward to it.
1: Why's that?
0: Well, I'm not sure I know how to do anything else.
1: Well, never forget where you've been, Dave. It'll help you adjust.
0: Yes, sir.
1: Oh, and I got something for you. Here, catch.
0: What's this? Some kind of commemorative coin?
1: Read it.
0: This coin is carried by a valued officer of the 109th Fighter Squadron. Honor, respect, dignity.
1: Carry that with you, Dave. It'll remind you of who you are.
0: I will. Thank you, sir.
1: Now, what do you say we buzz those ships one more time before we go in?
0: Yes, sir.
2: 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Homelessness can begin in childhood. That's why Pacific Garden Mission opened a women's and children's division more than 70 years ago as a refuge where women with children could come and find new life. By offering a safe haven with food, clothing, and many supportive services, the old lighthouse helps these neglected ones break free of habits and attitudes that perpetuate their poverty. Everything is free at Pacific Garden Mission, especially new life. Counselors reach out to all men, women, and children with the truth of God's love and grace. And it is the truth that sets them free. Now for broadcast around the earth, here is episode number 3672 in the series Unshackled, the program that makes you face yourself and think. Since the time of the Civil War, May 30th, and then the final Monday in May, were deemed Memorial Day in the United States, a major holiday honoring those who have given their lives for American liberties. For this occasion, today's story is a classic, written about a fictitious man named Dave Foster. His story is composed of both fact and fiction because we've used true events from the lives of several real people. Most importantly, even though the story is fictional, the truth it shares is accurate and meaningful. Here's the classic true story we're calling The Potting Shed, right now on Unshackled.
3: People say that once you've been a military pilot, it's hard to live with your feet on the ground. I discovered just how true that is when my flying days ended and I lost one job after another. I know what you're thinking. How could the once great Major Dave Foster, with nerves of steel, end up begging for pennies and living on the streets? I think it was mostly because I just gave up on myself. I was bitter and discouraged, thinking that everybody else had given up on me too. Then one day I landed in a homeless shelter, fluctuating between not caring and caring just enough to hope.
4: Hey, guys.
5: Hello.
4: Phone call. Quiet down so I can hear.
5: What
4: was that again? Okay, hold on. Hey, I got a guy on the phone says he has a job for somebody.
6: Doing what, Fred?
4: Mr. Garrett, what's the job, sir? A greenhouse? Says he needs someone to work in his potting shed.
6: What in the world's a potting shed?
4: I see. Well, he says this place is 40 miles away. Job's only for one day.
6: 40 miles for one day's work, not me.
7: You can forget that. You can count me out.
3: Hey, Fred. I'll do it.
6: Seriously, Dave? How?
7: Yeah. You gonna walk there?
4: Sure. Mr. Garrett, I gotta take her, sir, but I'm afraid, you will? Oh, okay. Hey, Dave, he says he'll be sending somebody to pick you up.
8: Oh, Dave, a chauffeur.
7: Man, you getting up in the world.
8: Going in style.
4: Okay, he'll be ready. Thanks, Mr. Garrett.

0: So, Dave, you ever work in a potting shed before?
1: I don't think so. What is it?
0: Honestly, I don't know either. But look, I do know this man, Garrett, and he's fair-minded, a good guy, and he'll treat you right.
1: It's fine by me. Off the streets and a day's pay, that's all I care about. I had no idea what I was getting myself into. But since I didn't care much about anything anyway, I figured I might as well do something. Better than sitting around bored. I was surprised when I got there. Mr. Garrett was really pleasant, and the greenhouse was filled with sunshine and growing plants. Wow! So this is a greenhouse.
2: Nothing like being around growing things. You ever do any gardening, Dave?
1: Well, no, Mr. Garrett. I hope that doesn't disqualify me.
2: No, but we may find out if you got a green thumb.
1: A what?
2: Green thumb. Either you have it or you don't.
1: Well, don't count on me having it, unless it's bad luck. I seem to attract that.
2: You attract bad luck?
1: Well, let's just say my luck is usually the kind that's run out.
2: Oh, I see. Well, I believe it's never too late to make changes.
1: Yeah. Well, so where's this potting shed I'm supposed to work in?
2: Right through that door. Come on, I'll show you.
1: Quieter in here. Kind of dark, too.
2: Yep. Good place for a man to think while he works.
1: So this is a potting shed. You're not growing something illegal in here, are you?
2: No. My wife wouldn't stand for that.
1: So what do you need help with?
2: See all those empty pots? Memorial Day's coming up, which means we'll have lots of folks buying potted plants.
1: Like those red and white ones over there?
2: Yep. Geraniums. Each one of them has to be planted in fresh dirt in their own pot.
1: Big job. Why do you need so many?
2: Folks use them to honor their loved ones on Memorial Day. They buy flowers and patriotic colors to honor our veterans.
1: Memorial Day, huh? Great.
2: What's that mean?
1: Oh, nothing. Hand me one of those pots and I'll get started. Maybe we'll see if my thumb's green after all.
2: Now, I could tell that Dave Foster was a man who had forgotten who he was. And it got me to thinking that this job might do him some good. See, I'd once been a man without purpose myself. And this old potting shed was just the medicine I needed back then. So I left Dave alone for a while to test out his green thumb while I walked across the field to see my wife. Clara!
3: There you are. Need your coffee?
2: That and some advice.
3: The new man from the mission not working out?
2: He is, at least I think he is.
3: But?
2: Well, he may be needing that potting shed more than I need his help.
3: Aha. How long can you keep him busy?
2: Depends.
3: On what?
2: How broken he is.
3: Or until he learns that broken pots can be mended.
2: Mm-hmm. But I'm not sure he'll listen.
3: Oh, I don't know. You did. And you're about as broken as a pot can be.
2: Clara, are you always right?
3: Most of the time. Don't you know that by now, dear?
1: Doing the mundane work of potting geraniums in a dark, tight space sure gets a guy to thinking. I could tell Mr. Garrett was the kind of man who expected the best from his employees, but he was also encouraging and had a kind of faith in people. I started thinking maybe this one-day job might just change my luck and turn into two, as long as he didn't bring up Memorial Day again.
2: Hey, you've made a good start, Dave.
1: Do people really buy these things?
2: For Memorial Day, they always have. Why?
1: I don't know. It seems pointless to me. Buying something as a memorial just to let it die in a cemetery.
2: Well, I think memorials are mostly for the living.
1: What do you mean?
2: They're meant to make us stop for a moment from our busy lives and think.
1: About what?
2: Life and death. Honor and respect. God and eternity, maybe.
1: Life and death. I've seen plenty of that. Honor and respect? Sounds nice, but too few actually have it. God and eternity? Forget it. I'd rather be mindlessly bored.
2: Why is that?
1: You really think God cares about people?
2: I do.
1: Well, if God really cared about people, why do so many people have messed up, tragic lives?
2: Messed up and tragic?
1: Yeah. And why hasn't he helped me?
2: What do you think God should have done?
1: He should have stopped me.
2: From what?
1: From all the wrong choices I made.
2: You ever ask God to help you make the right choices?
4: You mean like pray? No, not really, officially.
2: So if God performed some special miracle to give you direction, would you have listened?
4: Back then, probably not.
2: Then why are you blaming God for where you are now? My coffee break was interesting that day as Clara and I discussed that little talk in the potting shed. I knew I couldn't push Dave too hard, but I also knew he was searching for more than just the security of a job. Clara reminded me that self-respect once lost is very hard to rebuild. And that got me to thinking, if I could manage to show Dave I trusted him, maybe then he would consider talking about his need for faith in something bigger than himself.
4: To my surprise, Mr. Garrett actually seemed to be pleased with the work I was doing, and he kept me on the job beyond that first day. He even let me wait on customers in his greenhouse. But the real shock was when I realized he'd actually begun to trust me. When he took his coffee breaks, he left me alone in the greenhouse, all by myself, with the open cash drawer full of money.
5: Hello?
6: Yeah, back here. I'm coming.
5: Excuse me, young man. I'm looking for Mr. Garrett.
4: He's out for a few minutes, but I can help you.
5: Oh, fine. I'm Mrs. Lucy, and I need a potted plant. I always purchase one from Mr. Garrett for Memorial Day. My husband was a veteran, you know.
4: Yes, ma'am. Geranium, maybe?
5: It's lovely. How much is it?
4: This one's, $25.
5: Really? Oh, my. They aren't usually that expensive.
4: Well, you can't put a price on honoring a soldier, can you?
5: No, I guess not.
4: So, you'll be paying with cash, ma'am?
5: Well, I suppose so.
4: I knew I charged old Mrs. Lucy way more than the actual price, but I figured it was good business for the greenhouse to make as much on those plants as possible. But my real challenge came when I opened the register and saw all that cash there. I hadn't seen that much money in a long time, and I wondered if Mr. Garrett would miss it if I just took, enough to tide me over for a few days. He was due back from his coffee break any minute, so I would have to decide quickly. And I knew my future rested on the choice I would make.
7: We'll return to our Memorial Day classic in just a moment. But first, here with me is Phil Kwiatkowski to tell us about Pacific Garden Mission's volunteers.
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2: I was just walking back to the greenhouse when I saw Mrs. Lucy arrive. She was a regular customer, and I decided to stand just outside the door to watch as Dave waited on her. It concerned me when I saw him overcharge her, but what grieved me the most was watching the way that he counted all the money in the cash drawer. Now, from where I was standing, I couldn't quite make out all of his movements, but as I heard the cash drawer close, I decided to make my presence known.
9: Dave, you here?
4: Oh, Mr. Gary, where'd you come from?
9: I saw Mrs. Lucy leaving. You make a sale?
4: Yeah, I did.
9: Hope you treated her fairly.
4: What do you mean?
9: She's a widow.
4: Okay, so?
9: So, she lives on a pension that barely keeps a roof over her head. Doesn't have much to spare for anything extra.
4: Oh, I see.
9: Do you?

0: What did you charge her?
1: Well, I thought I should make as much as I could on each plant. For your business.
0: So, you overcharged her?
1: Well, I don't...
0: Did you put her $25 in the cash drawer?
1: I did, but...
0: All of it?
1: Well, yes, but... I see now I made a mistake.
0: What'll I find if I open the drawer?
1: Her $25. But you see, I didn't know... Wait a minute, you think I took some of that money?
0: I sure hope not, Dave.
1: Well, I didn't. Look for yourself. I admit I was tempted. And I guess I did cheat her, but...
0: I'm relieved, Dave. It's all here.
1: Look, Mr. Garrett, I've lost a lot of things lately, but I do still have some self-respect.
0: What's this?
1: Oh, just a coin I carry with me.
0: Why was it inside the cash drawer?
1: Honestly, I thought seeing it there and remembering what it says would help me think twice next time I'm tempted.
0: Honor, respect, dignity. Good words to live by.
1: Look, I know it's hard to believe to look at me now, but I was once an Air Force pilot.
0: And a respected one, judging by this coin.
1: Back then, I deserved respect.
0: But you don't think you do anymore?
1: Not lately. I even broke a few of your pots working on the geraniums, but I didn't steal from you.
0: You haven't cornered the market on mistakes, Dave. I've broken a few pots in my life, too.
1: Not like I have.
0: We're all the same in the eyes of God, Dave. By the grace of God, I'm no longer in your situation. But that's only because I learned something that you haven't yet.
1: What's that?
0: Christ could take the broken pieces of our lives and make something beautiful grow in an old container.
1: But Mr. Garrett, what happens when all you have left are broken pots?
0: I knew that question wasn't going to be an easy one to answer. I headed back to the house, leaving Dave in the shed, holding on to his coin and looking like he needed some time alone to think about fixing the broken pots of his life.
2: Back so soon?
0: Dave overcharged old Mrs. Lucy.
2: That's easy to fix. What else is bothering you?
0: I didn't know that he was a decorated veteran.
2: Sometimes even heroes lose their way. You know that. Gonna talk to him about making things right with Mrs. Lucy?
0: Bigger problem is he's utterly hopeless.
2: About what?
0: A life of failure and loss.
2: The world's full of people who seem respectable but are lost in the eyes of God.
0: Ain't that the truth?
2: Are you gonna...
0: Yep. Hand me my Bible. Our Dave needs Jesus. Oh, here we go. He healeth the broken in heart and bindeth up their wounds.
2: Sounds like you have some repairs to make out in the potting shed.
1: After Mr. Garrett left, I stood there for a while in the quiet darkness of the shed, reading the words on my coin. How had I gotten so lost that I'd given up all those values? Respect, honor, dignity. Maybe because remembering hurt too much. I felt shame. A fresh start seemed impossible, yet something about Mr. Garrett made me want to believe. Thanks. Come again.
0: Another Memorial Day sale?
1: Yep, and I charged him correctly this time.
0: I'm sure you did.
1: But what do I do about Mrs. Lucy?
0: You could talk to her the next time she comes in.
1: I need to pay her back. From my own paycheck, of course.
0: She'll appreciate that. Just tell her you made a mistake.
1: Great. I'll just add it to my long list.
0: Why don't you confess?
1: What do you mean?
0: Well, it's good for the soul. Confession.
1: If I start that, I may never finish.
0: Well, Dave, could you bring me that pot over there?
1: The broken one? What do you want this one for?
0: I get that you don't like Memorial Day much.
1: Reminds me of things I'd rather forget.
0: But this broken pot is a memorial of sorts for me.
1: How so?
0: Let me ask you something. Do you have any keepsakes?
1: Two. Three, if you count the coin you saw.
0: Mind if I see him?
1: Well, I have this picture here.
0: Ah, who's the cute little girl?
1: My daughter. We're, estranged.
0: Ever think about calling her?
1: She doesn't even know I'm alive anymore.
0: And what are these silver wings?
1: From my pilot days.
0: Nice. So, Dave, why are these the things that you keep?
1: Well, it's hard to explain. Sometimes those days seem like a dream, you know? Like they were never real.

0: Back when I had steady hands, respect, a family. But when I look at them, at these things, I know they actually happened.
1: You remember me telling you that memorials are mostly for the living?
0: Yeah.
1: Well, all these treasures of yours are memorials. You kept them because they give you hope when you see them, even though you still grieve over what you've lost.
0: Yeah, because I can never live up to those things again.
1: You don't have to, Dave. Memorials are to remember things that matter to us. Things we shouldn't forget. But God doesn't want us to live only in the past. He has a better plan to help us move on with our lives.
0: A plan, huh?
1: One that will cover the past while giving us a way to make a brand new start.
0: Kind of like planting a new flower in that broken pot?
1: Exactly like that. You could say this old pot is a memorial to the old life that I left behind. So we should remember the old things to find a new path forward. God has a plan for your life, Dave. And when you find him, you'll find your hope again. Now, I want to read you something. I spent a lot of time that day talking with Dave about how Jesus could change his life. Even shared with him some of my own broken past. I explained that all of us have sinned and fallen short of God's plan for us, and that because of what Jesus did on the cross, we can have a fresh start with a faith that gives us a strength greater than ourselves. He must have given it some serious thought because the next day... Good morning, Dave.
0: It is a good morning, Mr. Garrett. We sold all the Memorial Day geraniums.
1: That's good news for the greenhouse.
0: Good news for me too, sir.
1: Oh, you feeling better about Memorial Day now?
0: More than that. I now know what I've been missing. I need that greater strength you talked about to wipe away my past and plan my future.
1: Glad to hear that. So, sounds like you're ready. When do we place a memorial in your life, Dave?
0: A memorial? I'm not sure what you mean.
1: When will you be ready to say, here in this place, on this day, Dave chose to leave behind his old ways and receive Jesus Christ as his personal Lord and Savior? When will you be ready to say, here in this old pot and shed, on this day, Dave became a new creature in Christ with a plan and a future?
0: I see. I'm ready, Mr. Garrett. How about today?
1: I've always said that memorials are intended to make us mindful of all that has been meaningful in our lives. On that day, one of the most meaningful memorials of all was raised. Invisible, but altogether real, as Dave and I prayed in that sunny greenhouse. It was the beginning of a new life, witnessed by God, a few greenhouse sparrows, and by so great a cloud of witnesses that heaven was surely rejoicing. Later that day, when I was getting ready to drive Dave back to the mission, he asked to borrow one of the broken pots from the potting shed. I wasn't sure why he wanted it, but as we walked into that mission together, I discovered that there was one more memorial to be added to that day.
2: Hey, guys, if I could have your attention, quiet please. Now, y'all know Dave Foster. He's one of us. And he's been getting back on his feet here at the mission. And today, he tells me that, he has something important on his mind. And he'd like to share it with all of you. Dave?
0: Thanks, Fred. You guys know I'm not comfortable giving speeches, but I have found something so meaningful that I knew I needed to tell you. It changed my life. You see this broken pot?
3: Yeah, it looks like something you drug out of the trash heap.
0: Sure does. Well, that's what my life looked like. Broken, dirty, useless, and ready to be thrown away. But I discovered that something beautiful can grow in a dirty old pot, and I'd like to tell you about it. Because if God can take all the broken places in my life and make them strong again, I know we can do the same for you. Broken pots can still grow beautiful plants when you give your life to Christ.
4: As Dave found out in our story, the change that takes place in a man's heart when he receives Christ is more enduring and eternal than the strongest memorial stone of granite or marble. And this change can come to all who receive Christ as their Lord and Savior. Listening friend, Jesus tells us in Matthew 11, "Come unto me, all ye that labor and are heavy laden, and I will give you rest." If you are tired of living an empty life, regretting your past, fearing your future, and always feeling helpless to make a new start, God can take your broken pieces and give you something beautiful in their place. Have you made a decision to receive Christ, friend? And if you've never put your faith in Him, you will never have true peace and contentment until you do. Why not do so now? Romans chapter 10, verses 9 and 10 promise that if thou shalt confess with thy mouth the Lord Jesus, and shalt believe in thine heart that God hath raised him from the dead, thou shalt be saved. For with the heart man believeth unto righteousness, and with the mouth confession is made unto salvation. 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

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Script Karen Knight and Jack O'Dell. And I'm Timothy Gregory. 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So, until next time, unless our Lord returns before then, I'm Timothy Gregory reminding you that the doors to Pacific Garden Mission are open night and day. Thanks for listening, and may God bless you.

0: 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He ran for Congress. He lost. He was nominated for vice president. He lost again. But he knew only those who never tried are the real losers. And Abraham Lincoln was no loser. 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
3: With SRN News, I'm Jason Walker. Action in the move for a new attorney general. Here's correspondent Bernie Bennett.
4: Two Republican senators and threatened to block acting attorney general Todd Blanche's confirmation to lead the Justice Department said Monday that they'll support his nomination, ending an impasse over plans to create a fund to compensate allies of President Donald Trump. The endorsement from GOP Senators John Cornyn and Tom Tillis paves the way for the Senate Judiciary Committee to advance Blanche's nomination Tuesday after the Justice Department and lawmakers reached a deal to formally rescind the $1.8 billion anti-weaponization fund proposed to settle President Trump's lawsuit against the Internal Revenue Service. Bernie Bennett, Washington.
3: Investigators trying to determine what led a 24-year-old man to open fire in a fast food restaurant in Idaho. That an attack that left three dead, seven wounded. The gunman later committed suicide. Efforts to battle wildfires in Washington state are starting to overwhelm parts of the Pacific Northwest.
5: Some residents are returning to pure devastation, their homes leveled. Major General Gent Walsh heads the Washington National Guard.
6: I can tell you today that that's a war zone.
5: As of Monday afternoon, at least 600 homes, businesses, and other structures were destroyed. Many are still under evacuation orders.
6: Some of these folks may not recover. Some of those folks may not rebuild in there.
5: Yards are covered in charred debris. In some cases, only chimneys remain. There are three Spokane wildfires covering more than 8,000 acres. Strong winds fueled the blaze Sunday on Monday. Lighter winds and lower temperatures were helping firefighters. I'm Julie Walker.
3: In the meantime, we are learning now from the police in Spokane. A 37-year-old man has now been arrested, apparently in charge with starting one of those fires. So far, there's no word on a possible motive. This is SRN News.
1: Wanting what we don't have, feeling jealous, the green-eyed monster. Lots of phrases describe one of the worst of human emotions, envy. Sometimes it's feeling jealous of a friend who gets to take a fabulous vacation while we're stuck at home trying to pay bills. It could be a perception that a sibling in the family seems to always get

0: anything he or she desires. While we are once again overlooked and forgotten, it's natural to feel jealousy, but it's not productive to dwell on it, not healthy to obsess over it, and definitely not associated with love. We're told in 1 Corinthians chapter 13, verse 4, love is patient, love is kind. It does not envy, it does not boast, it is not proud. Remember that God loves you and brings blessings to your life that are unique and special for you. So rather than worrying about what others have, focus on how much God has given you out of his abundant love. 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Thank you, and God bless you.
1: A victory for religious freedom in Michigan. Here's Michael Harrington.
2: A physician assistant who was fired for refusing to assist on a sex change operation has settled a lawsuit against University of Michigan Health West for $410,000. First Liberty represented Valerie Klusterman and has issued a statement to the Christian Post saying, quote, Title VII prohibits employers from discriminating against and punishing employees for their faith. Employers cannot drive out people like Valerie just because of their sincere religious beliefs. Michael Harrington reporting.
1: One of Scouting America's biggest gatherings eliminated dedicated spaces for LGBT youth as the organization facing pressure from the Pentagon to pull back its support for the gay agenda. Changes at last week's National Jamboree reflect shifts made by Scouting America since Secretary of War Pete Hegseth drew attention to the organization's woke policies. SRN News. The first deaths linked to the cyclosporo outbreak. Here's Jennifer King.
3: The Michigan Department of Health and Human Services says both people had underlying health conditions. Federal health officials have tied the outbreak to processed lettuce from Mexico, but are also citing other possible distribution channels. The CDC has reports of more than 6,700 lab-confirmed cases and over 420 hospitalizations since May 1st, with thousands of suspected cases across 45 states. I'm Jennifer King.
1: The man serving two life terms after pleading guilty to federal charges related to killing a Democratic lawmaker and her husband has made his initial appearance in state court. Procedural hearing for Vance Bolter comes less than 2 weeks after his sentencing in federal court. He pled guilty to federal charges relating to the killing of the couple, as well as shooting and critically wounding two others. More details, srnnews.com.
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And once again, with those soaring strings and ethereal voices, I welcome you to Night Sounds. In case we haven't met before, my name is Bill Pierce, and we find ourselves doing this just about every night during the week on this station. Good to have you along. Question for you. Did you learn anything new today? Well, I guess it's pretty difficult to go through an entire 24-hour period without picking up some smidge of information en route. Different kinds of teachers, too. Actually, pain is one of them. And I've subtitled our time together tonight, Pain 101. Not exactly an elective course, but valuable nonetheless. Somebody cares about your pain, and that somebody

not to be mysterious, is the God who created us with the ability to detect pain. And certainly pain tells us where the source of problem and trouble is. So it does have good use to us. Pain has a focusing value. But its value depends on our point of view. Tonight I'd just invite you to stay with me. It may be a little bit intriguing to use pain as our point of reference, because no one chooses it, and certainly it's not the greatest thing to happen along the pike, but it does have redeeming value. And someone actually cares about your pain. And I'd like to focus on that for just a moment here tonight, as we turn to our first music,

was just looking in a book entitled Between Two Gardens, written by Jane Rubietta. She was speaking of a conversation she had with her then 8-year-old son as this particular book was being written. His name was Zach. The conversation cycled around the overused axiom, no pain, no gain. And many nights Zach awakened us, and he was moaning from the pain in his legs and shins. Well, Jane said one morning I glanced up when he thundered down the stairs for school, and I hugged him a good morning and said in surprise, "You've grown a foot." "It must be those growing pains," he said, standing up soldier straight. "Do you think they were growing pains, Mom?" "Well, it could be. I've heard they can be quite painful." "Well, I sure hope so," he stated. "Why's that?" "Because I don't want to go through all that pain for nothing. Might as well grow through it." Well, that particular point of education was most likely whatever the type of pain. We can be bound by it, or we can harness its power, allowing it to lead us into places that we probably would never otherwise enter. Pain actually does have a focusing value. But its value really depends on our point of focus. To concentrate on the agony is like looking in a magic eye poster for the hidden picture to

appear, seeing only the abstract, blurring particles. But to see the hidden picture, we've got to focus on a point somewhere beyond the collage-like pieces. Lamaze, maybe you've heard that. It's a method of moving through labor and delivery naturally. But it carries the same principle. I understand that in Lamaze, the woman, gripped in birthing pain, is trained to breathe evenly and to focus not on the pain, but on a point beyond the pain, outside of herself, a place of beauty or interest. And even Paul, the apostle of Jesus, I believe had this in mind when he wrote in 2 Corinthians 4:17 and 18, "For momentary light affliction is producing for us an eternal weight of glory far beyond all comparison." When we don't look at things which are seen, but at the things which are not seen, because the things which are seen are temporal, but the things which are not seen are eternal. So I guess the old axiom, when education presents itself, be alert enough to be there. Pain is a lesson in growth. It can be a lesson in grace and trust. Someone said in suffering, we learn to focus on the end, not the means. Jesus did not allow his anguish and pain to separate him from God or to deflect his focus. The benefit from pain, we must allow pain to teach us about ourselves and to educate us about God. We can actually be tutored by adversity. In writer Lynn Austin's work, My Father's God, she said a wise rabbi responds to his anguished pupil's questions about suffering with these words, "You may certainly question Yahweh or God, but ask the right questions. Ask him what he wants to teach you through this suffering. Ask which of your faults, like pride or self-sufficiency or self-righteousness, might be present. He's trying to purge these from you. Ask also which of his eternal qualities, like love and compassion and forgiveness, he wants to burn into your heart. Yes, go ahead, ask questions. Ask why he gave you the talents and gifts that he did, your excellent mind, your ability to lead others. Ask him what he wants you to do with your life. Coming into the studio tonight, I must admit that I felt sort of low down in my spirit. And I sat down here and said, Lord, I'm not complaining, I'm not grumbling. I feel pretty good physically, but boy, I'm really down today. I'm not sure I ought to go on the air. That's the first thing I think about. How in the world can I come on the radio and face how many people, I don't know, with any certain amount of confidence? Because I want to be consistent and not phony. But maybe it is through the suffering, through the unease, that we help others and we identify with others. Certainly I'm not in some ivory tower talking down to anyone. Being on the radio is quite a responsibility. And I think one of the biggest struggles that I face is to actually come on the air and open these microphones and play this music. Although I enjoy it, it's an art form. But it carries with it, at least in the kind of material that we're giving over the air, a certain type of consistent motivation and follow through. Otherwise, I'm just talking to thin air, little platitudes that don't mean anything. I respect you. And I also respect your listening time. I would like to be able to leave you with something worthwhile, some quote or some piece of music you'll hear that will stay with you through the days ahead.

and insight that is somewhat unusual for a young teenager. This one is entitled, merely and simply, Wounded. We can perhaps learn something from this teenager as he wrote his own music and sings to both of us about suffering.

Jamie Slocum. The song Wounded. This is Night Sounds. I'm Bill Pierce with you. In case we've just joined you in the past few minutes or so, welcome. Taking just a couple of seconds break here to let you know that Night Sounds will be continuing after we leave the airwaves. We had the privilege of coming on, as I mentioned a few moments ago, five times a week, Monday through Friday usually on most stations, and during that time we meet many new people. And I really appreciate this privilege of being with you night by night like this, but I'd like to hear from you. If we can be of any added help in prayer support for your concerns, or sending such items as our catalog, which gives an overview of the various attended ministries of this outreach. Our mailing address is Night Sounds, Wheaton, Illinois, 60189. 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

Illinois, 60189. I quote good people. That's the strongest part of the continuity usually on Night Sounds, is when we read scripture or quote people of great abilities. Case in point is a physician with the name Dr. Paul Brand. He said in his work, In His Image, the portion of human anatomy that I've specialized in is that marvelous creation, the hand. He said, to my mind, nothing in all of nature rivals the hand's combination of strength and agility, tolerance and sensitivity. Our most wonderful activities, art, music, writing, healing, touching, are performed by hands. And it's natural then that when I think of the incarnation and the pain of God, I visualize the hands of Jesus. And I can hardly conceive, he said, of God taking on the form of an infant. He once had the tiny, jerky hands of newborns, with miniature fingernails and wrinkles and so on. The hands that had made the sun and stars were too small to reach the huge heads of the cattle, and too small to change his own clothes or put food in his mouth. And he remembered Jesus' hands on the cross. He said executioners of that day drove their spikes through the wrist, right through the carpal tunnel that houses finger-controlling tendons and the median nerve. It's impossible to force a spike there without crippling the hand into a claw shape. He allowed those hands to be marred and crippled and destroyed for us. Later, his weight hung from them, tearing more tissue, releasing more blood. Finally, in the last paroxysm of humanness, Jesus said simply, Father, into your hands I commit my spirit. The humiliation of the incarnation was over. The sentence was served. But then he appeared again in a closed room in front of his friends, and he held up those unmistakable hands that his disciples had watched when he performed miracles. Thomas, one of his friends, said, My Lord and my God, when he doubted him the first few moments. But Jesus said, Touch my hands and see for yourself. And he did, and he was changed as we can be tonight. Not to be overly dramatic or poetic, but those hands can touch you through your spirit these very seconds we're together. He was wounded, said the prophet Isaiah in chapter 53. He was wounded for our transgressions. He was bruised for our iniquities. The chastisement of our peace was upon him, and with his stripes we are healed.

that beautiful old hymn, speaking of the scripture of the prophet Isaiah. He was wounded for our transgressions. Tonight's program with a subtitle Pain 101, citing pain as perhaps one of the best teachers we'll ever sit under. Ruth Martindale wrote, speaking of the hands of Jesus, "Unclean," the leper screamed, and those who heard his cry knew well its tragic meaning and stood back to let him by. 'Twas only one who did not mind how near the leper came, but touched him with a healing hand. Yes, Jesus was his name. The blind, the lame, the suffering, ask them what they thought of those dear, loving hands of his and how much joy they brought. Many a mother's little child knew the gentle tenderness of those dear hands upon his head in gentle, sweet caress. Oh, hands that ever sought to ease man's misery, have they taken in their wickedness and bound so painfully? And men today are binding his hands unwittingly in their constant, firm rejection of the man of Calvary. Tonight's program, Pain 101. If you haven't suffered pain, I'm sure there will be that occasion in the near future when you will recognize it. And we have a marvelous capacity to focus our attention, our hearts, our minds, our emotions on Jesus and on what he has to say. Paul the Apostle said it. Those things which are pure, of good report, lovely, noble, think, focus on these things.

on our subject tonight, Pain 101, I certainly don't want you to hurt or suffer in any way. But if it does come your way, try to learn from it and let it get your attention and focus it on God. Thanks so much for sharing.

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1: Fleeing for their lives from the horrors of war in Syria, two Muslim women would soon be surprised by grace.
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1: Malika and Layla finally found refuge from the Syrian war in Amsterdam. Still, Malika lived with excruciating kidney pain, and Layla bore the trauma of war. Now, these two broken souls were in a Dutch church watching a film about Jesus. Malika grimaced from her kidney pain, but was captivated by Jesus' miracles. After the film, she told Annika, a Dutch believer, about her pain. Annika said, "Can I pray for you?" Malika nodded. As Annika prayed, Malika cried out, "The pain is gone. I'm healed. Can you ask Jesus to heal my dear Layla?" Layla looked comatose, but as Annika prayed, Layla cried out, "I feel this heavy weight lifting. I can breathe." Annika said, "Jesus loves you both so deeply. Do you want to follow him?" There was no hesitation. Malika and Layla began to dance for joy. So many Muslims wait to dance, to be surprised by grace. Join Jesus to reach them. FrontiersUSA.org.

I'm Johnny Erickson Tata. Did you know that over 80 million people around the world need a wheelchair? Well, friend, you can make a difference. Johnny and Friends collects used manual wheelchairs, walkers, and canes, restores them to like-new condition, and delivers them around the world along with the Bible and the gospel. Help us give someone the gift of mobility and the hope of Jesus.

0: marriage equality was that it was about allowing same-sex couples to formalize their relationships. Americans were assured nothing else would change, but that's not what happened. Michael Harrington reporting.
1: Muslim parents and several Islamic private schools suing Texas leaders over a private school voucher program they say blocks them because of religion. Now, the state says schools associated with the accreditation company had hosted events organized by the Council on American Islamic Relations. This is SRN News. Key election coming up in Kansas.
2: Kansas voters will be deciding Tuesday on a constitutional amendment to either let voters pick the state Supreme Court justices or have the governor appoint them. Governor Laura Kelly is a term-limited Democrat, and she opposes the measure, saying gerrymandering and dark money have put the legislature out of step with the state. If the amendment passes, supporters are hoping to elect at least four conservative anti-abortion justices to the seven-member court by 2033. Republicans actually have a long list of Kansas court rulings they question. I'm Donna Water.
1: A liberal group spending $6 million to organize Latino voters in Texas. Supporters say they hope to reconsolidate Democratic support by highlighting positive economic visions. Winning back Hispanics who lean toward Donald Trump is crucial for Democrats in the midterms. More details, srnnews.com.
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5: When they talk about God being a loving father, I really have a hard time with it, especially after what my dad did to me. 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
6: How healthy do you think your perception of God is? 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This is Keith Kelly, and I'm so pleased to welcome you to this bright, new, and challenging series on Between the Lines with Pastor Don Pate. This week is guaranteed to be a stretching series, for we're going to go back to look at one of the very oldest books of the Bible, and we're going to find that this book may have as much to say about God, both accurately and inaccurately, as anything in the Bible. We're going to look at the book of Job. Now, you might say, how can you have both good views of God and lousy views of God in the same book? That's a great question. And that's why we're going to ask Pastor Don to help us sort it all out. Let's join him now as we uncover the truths and the half-truths of the book of Job.
7: I don't know if you're claustrophobic at all. You know, you don't like tight spaces, squeezed spaces. As I have a little bit of claustrophobia that actually the older I get, the worse it's getting, and I'm not sure I understand why, but I have a question for you, and it's actually a question that makes me a little uncomfortable because even thinking about it bothers me a bit, but here you go. Here's the question. How would you safely find your way out of a cave? Now, if you were, you know, sort of lost in a cave, how would you find your way out? It's actually pretty elementary, I mean, isn't it? Now, but if you didn't have a light, I mean, you would. It'd almost be guaranteed that you were going to stumble and you'd hit your head on low-hanging rocks and you might take some wrong turns along the way. But if you even had a little tiny light, I mean, just a little tiny light, you could navigate sort of in relative safety as long as you had that light until you came to the place where you actually could have some view of the entrance of the cave, some light from the outside that would assist you. Now, that's a very

simple analogy for how we as Christians, as Bible-believing people, it's a very simple analogy for how we live in a world that's been warped by lies, by confusion, by Satan muddying the waters. All of us in life, we are destined to scrape our knees a bit, to kind of knock ourselves on the head, unless we find an accurate light, a good source of light, and a light that is going to last until the day comes that we break through into the light. And of course, you understand from the Judeo-Christian ethic, you understand where I would say we find the light. We find the light in the Word, in the text, in the Bible. That's where we can turn for some relative safety, for some direction, for some guidance, where without it, I mean, life is pretty muddy. A lot of twists and turns, and you can't always guarantee you're going to go the right way. All of us are destined to bang into the wall a bit, make some mistakes until we come to the place where we trust the light. And this week, we're going to spend time with one of the most challenging books of the Bible. Challenging for a number of reasons. Number one, because it's poetry. I mean, it is a great piece of literature of its own accord, apart from the fact that historically we have accepted that it was inspired of God and is to hold eternal lessons for us. I mean, if you just even don't consider this book, if you don't hold it in any reverence at all, and you just read it for the quality of the literature, it is a majestic book. It's also challenging because it's so very, very, very old. I mean, it is probably, according to the understanding of most scholars, it very well probably may be the first book of the Bible written. But there's even a reason that's more difficult than that for why this is a challenging book. And when you stop to think about it, you'll say, oh yeah, I get it. I never really considered that before. It is a book that is filled with truth, and it's also filled with half-truths. And you got to be able to decipher, you know, which is the truth and which is the half-truth. The book, of course, is the book of Job. Now, if you remember, the book of Job is, of course, the history of the debate between Job and his friends. A lot of the book is that. And you don't debate with somebody if you're both on the same page. If you both have complete agreement on everything, then there's nothing to debate. If you and I see eye to eye all the time, we're never going to debate. And so it's guaranteed by the very fact, the nature of debate, that since we have opinions being expressed in this book, well, somebody's opinion may very well be closer to the truth than somebody else's. Somebody's probably right and somebody's probably wrong. And you need to be very careful. And this is actually a very simple warning, especially with the book of Job, maybe more than any other book of the Bible. You've got to be careful. You cannot just grab a verse here or a verse there and say, it's in the Word of God, therefore it's the truth. Well, quite frankly, some of what's in there is garbage. It's there for a reason. It's there so that in the next chapter, God will peel back a better understanding where God will look and say, you know, what you just said, that was garbage. Well, you've got to be careful if, like you're reading in chapter 17, and it happens to be one of the chapters filled with a lot of bad theology, whereas chapter 18 or 19 is going to straighten it out. You got to be careful when you're quoting chapter 17, don't you understand? It is a wonderful book because it is a book of human questioning, a book about human philosophy, the way we view things, the way we view ourselves, the way we view God, the way we view what's going on with the creation. It is the half-truths of Job's friends and the responses of Job that are closer to the truth than his friends. But also, that's incomplete because when we come to the end of the book, God's got to straighten Job out too. It's a wonderful book. It's a huge, wonderful piece of literature. Now, let me share the background. Again, it's a little mystical. It's a little shrouded. It is not universally guaranteed. But many, many people assume that this may have been the first book of the Bible written. In fact, there are many who hold that Moses may very well have written this book also, along with the first five of the Bible, the Pentateuch, the Torah, Genesis, Exodus, Leviticus, Numbers, Deuteronomy. There are many people who believe that possibly, potentially, Moses may have written the book of Job, and he may have written it out in the land of Midian when he had time to sit there watching a bunch of stupid sheep

It may very well have been, and many people have speculated according to this, that it literally was the enhancement, the telling of somewhat of a known story of the region, of a man who possibly very much really, really did exist, and his story was legend in the region. It's very, very old. Now, is it possible that this Job story, if it was written by Moses and it was a known legend, that it was precursor to Moses, it was in front of Moses and his life? If so, is it possible that Job, if he really, really was a viable actual character the way many people hold, if this story really did exist, is it possible that it happened about 100 years before Moses, which was the era in Egypt when Egypt was going through a great revolution, this revolution of Akhenaten, this revolution of theology, this revolution of one pharaoh who for about a 12-year slice of time out of all the span of the dynasties of Egypt, this one pharaoh turned the whole system of Egyptian theology upside down and said, all the idea of polytheism, all these many, many gods, this is garbage. There is only one God, and he worshipped this disk of the sun, Aten. Is it possible that Job maybe lives at the same time as this great theological revolution of this, what some people have called the first great heretic of world history, this man Akhenaten? You have in the history of Egypt, if it's relatively the same time, you have this pharaoh who is pushing this idea of one God. And what is even curious is that this one God actually wants to interact and be friends with at least somebody here on the earth. Of course, it's only the pharaoh and his family, which sort of dooms the belief system because nobody else could really get in on this inner circle with this God. It was hard to have converts. It was hard to have people who really put their hearts into it to adhere to this faith system when they knew that the only people that this God would ever interact with was the pharaoh and his family. So, you know, it's hard to turn the world upside down with a God who doesn't really want to be intimate with everybody. But the truth is, at least Akhenaten was saying there was a God who wanted to at least be friends with somebody instead of distant, often this pantheon of the gods that everybody in world history had known to that point once they walked away from a knowledge of the true God. Of course, Akhenaten, his theories were rejected. Upon his death, Egypt immediately reverses course, hits the reverse button and goes back to the old system of polytheism. Now, one of the great questions of history, of course, is how influenced was Moses potentially by Akhenaten, this pharaoh of 100 years before his birth. In fact, one of the challenges of Jewish history was in 1939 when Sigmund Freud's last book was published entitled Moses and Monotheism. Freud basically took the posture that Moses stole all of his theology about this one God who wanted to be friends with Israel, etc. He stole it from the ideas of Akhenaten, and that was a horrific thing for the Jewish, European Jewish community, that one of their own, Sigmund Freud, in an era where they'd already been under the Nuremberg laws for 5 or 6 years, was now, killing their philosophy of God and chosenness, etc. It was a very painful time. We don't really know. Donald Redford from the University of Toronto has done much, much work on Akhenaten, and I think I hold with him, with his philosophy, that Moses maybe never even heard of Akhenaten, that Akhenaten had been erased from memory. But is there, and this is the lingering question, is there any lingering of this idea of one God that goes down into the heart of Moses as he writes the story of Job? And if so, is this an era? And I don't know that I have an answer. I'm just raising the question. Is this an era where there is an openness, a desire, a need for people to have a God who would be intimate? If so, doesn't that also open the door for a God to reach down, to touch in it personally, to become involved in the life of a man named Job? This is primary. I mean, you can't really tackle the book of Job in a healthy fashion without someone asking these kind of questions. How does Job become the early friend of this God, this one God? As we go through the pages of the book of Job, we're going to find a revolutionary document, a document that has some weaknesses, not in the book itself, but the weaknesses.

0: Hello there, good friend. We've created a new website for you, and it's yours. We'd love to have you visit us there and take any of these resources. You use them. Our gift. It's given to you. G-I-V-E-N, the number two, U-Y-O-U.com. Thank you so much for enjoying Between the Lines, and blessings on you.
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0: radio that makes a difference. Life Talk Radio. What's the probability of evolution? The answer next on today's Creation Moment. And now, here's our Creation Moment host, Ian Taylor.
1: Evolutionists claim that life started from non-living matter in some sort of primeval soup. Over the years, they have presented several scenarios of how this might have happened. They have suggested isolated ponds, pools of water on the sides of volcanoes, and so on. On previous Creation Moments, we have examined some of these claims. Today, we want to look at the general mathematical principles involved in any of these scenarios. Just how incredible are evolutionist claims about the origin of life? Given the conditions evolutionists claim existed at the origin of life, the chances of evolving the simple, common ISO1 cytochrome C protein is one chance out of one followed by 75 zeros. But that's not a living reproducing thing. Given the same conditions, the chances of getting a DNA molecule with the ability to reproduce is 100 billion billion to one. Well, the chance of getting a minimal cell works out to one chance out of one, followed by 4.5 million zeros. Rigorous examination of evolutionist claims about the origin of life shows that every evolutionary claim about how life started is just as fanciful. As every believer has testified, God is the source of all life, including yours and mine. It has always been so, and it will always be so.
2: 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And be sure to join us next time for another Creation Moment.
0: How important is prayer? 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James 5, verse 16. 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
3: 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Dr. Morris, where do secular scientists say the universe came from?
4: You know, Chris, it sometimes tickles me when evolutionary scientists mock creation thinking for claiming that creation was ex nihilo or out of nothing. But then they turn around and talk about the Big Bang, when a single speck of matter exploded to form all the stars and galaxies and planets and people. But, you might ask, where did that speck come from? Some scientists now say it appeared out of nothing as a quantum fluctuation in a vacuum. In other words, matter appeared from nothing, and then it exploded. Which would you rather believe, evolution ex nihilo or creation ex nihilo? At least in creation, we have a God that is powerful enough to accomplish the job. And that's the Back to Genesis perspective.
3: Thank you, Dr. John. For more on the foundational principles set forth in Genesis, visit us on the web at icr.org.
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1: Personal defeat, feelings of inferiority, or handicaps of one kind or another can either paralyze a person or drive them towards success and achievement. 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And the time to do that is before the storms of adolescence set in.
2: For more information, visit drdobsonminute.org.

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3: With SRN News, I'm Jason Walker. President Trump says new talks with Tehran are the last chance for Iran to forge a deal and avoid escalation of U.S. strikes.
4: It's not very complex. We're talking about the strait, the opening of the strait, having it open literally by tomorrow, completely open. And that's phase one. And phase two is we then will talk about the nuclear capacity, the nuclear, what, you know, as we've been mentioned, basically, it's, I think most say, the denuclearization of Iran has to happen.
3: Two GOP lawmakers who had threatened to block Acting Attorney General Todd Blanche's bid to lead the Justice Department now say they will vote to advance the nomination. That statement from Senators John Cornyn and Tom Tillis comes as Blanche issued an order late Sunday formally rescinding the Anti-Weaponization Fund to compensate people who believe they were unfairly prosecuted by the Justice Department. Numerous states are not exactly happy over revamped tariffs and rising prices and are taking the Trump administration to court. We have the latest on that story now from correspondent Jennifer King.
5: 25 states are joining a lawsuit suing the Trump administration over the latest round of double-digit tariffs. They say the basis that countries had not done enough to crack down on imports produced by illegal forced labor is a pretext. New York Attorney General Letitia James says after losing at the Supreme Court, the administration is once again trying to illegally raise taxes on families and businesses with a new round of tariffs. Pennsylvania Governor Josh Shapiro says the president's tariffs have injected unnecessary chaos and confusion into residents' lives and raised prices across the board. I'm Jennifer King.
3: And this is SRN News.
1: 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Have a great day.
3: Arkansas family has filed suit against Grok. Here's Michael Harrington.
6: The artificial intelligence program is being blamed for helping spread child pornography. The Arkansas mom and dad say a photographer used Grok to turn innocent photos he took of their 10-year-old daughter and other kids into child porn. The photographer has been arrested and charged with 200 counts of making indecent images of kids. But the parents say the AI company shares responsibility and should be punished too. Michael Harrington reporting.
3: The co-owner of the Seattle Storm, Celeste Keaton, has been fined by the WNBA and suspended for attending the team's next five home games. That suspension comes after Keaton berated a pair of teenage fans after a game. Teens were holding signs supporting Sophie Cunningham, a player for Indiana who'd spoken out against transgenderism. She's been blasted by the LGBT.

0: BT. This is SRN News. Well, the times are changing. College computer science majors are down. AI, for everyone else, is actually going up. We hear more on this developing story from correspondent Lisa Dwyer.
1: Hiring for entry-level software developers has slowed, and college enrollment in computer science is declining. However, interest in artificial intelligence is growing among students from non-tech majors. Schools like VCU are offering AI minors, and universities like Purdue and Harvard are incorporating AI into the curriculum. Northwestern University is expanding AI courses for non-computer science majors. Colleges are responding to changes in student demand, but they also recognize that new graduates, regardless of their field, are facing questions about their AI skills from potential employers. I'm Lisa Dwyer.
0: More details at srnnews.com.
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3: Bizarre stories of life after death are regular features of some national tabloids. Can the dead communicate with us? I'll be back in a moment with the amazing facts.

Hello, this is Joe Cruz in the Amazing Facts broadcast, facts which affect you. Today we continue with the subject of the soul 5 minutes after death. So far we've discovered that the soul is not some independent, immortal entity that can exist apart from the body. We found from the Bible that the soul is simply the conscious life which resulted when God placed his breath or spirit into the body of clay. When death comes, the breath returns to God and the body goes back to the earth. Life ceases until God restores that soul in the resurrection by breathing that breath of life again into that body. Now, we closed our last broadcast with the experience of Lazarus, whom Jesus raised from the dead. Christ said Lazarus was sleeping, and when he called him out of the grave, Lazarus had no story to tell about being in some paradise of glory. You know, most modern accounts of patients who resuscitate from heart failure include dramatic recitals of glorious views of heaven. Now, what did this righteous man have to say about his 4 days of death? Did he report celestial visions of heavenly reward? Not a word. He had been asleep, just as Jesus had indicated. In fact, Christ has said Lazarus is asleep. And it had been like a moment of oblivion as far as Lazarus was concerned. And by the way, what kind of unspeakable punishment would it have been to bring Lazarus back into this dark world after being in the presence of God? Surely he would have begged to return had he truly been enjoying the rewards of the righteous. A resumption of earthly life would have been worse than the horror of hell in comparison to 96 hours in paradise. Certainly our Lord would never have been guilty of playing such a trick on his friend Lazarus. Now, why do we find it difficult to believe the simple terminology that Jesus used in describing death? Certainly, we have no problem in understanding the nature of sleep. Suppose a man lies fast asleep on a park bench, let's say. So soundly does he sleep that he's totally unaware of the stealthy approach of an attacker. In another moment, he lies dead in a pool of blood. Now, according to the popular view of death, this man, who knew nothing while he was sleeping, suddenly knows everything as his soul leaves his body at death. But how could that be true? Jesus said death is asleep. If the man knew nothing while sleeping, how could he know any more after death? Christ's words would have no meaning if we twist them to mean whatever we want them to mean or whatever we want to believe. So we're not left to wonder about the nature of this death sleep, friends. Many Bible writers give detailed explanations of what it's like. For example, the psalmist in Psalm 146, 3 and 4, he said, "Put not your trust in princes, nor in the son of man, in whom there is no help. His breath goeth forth.

forth, he returneth to his earth, in that very day his thoughts perish. Now, out of all the puzzling aspects of death which could be discussed, the inspired writers most often talked about the unconscious nature of it. Never once do we find any of the exciting descriptions of life after death that mark these modern versions of the doctrine. Theology has adopted its teaching directly from the pleasing forms of pagan worship. David said, "He returneth to his earth, in that very day his thoughts perish." Solomon wrote, "The wise man, for the living know that they shall die, but the dead know not anything. Neither have they any more a reward, for the memory of them is forgotten. Also their love and their hatred and their envy is now perished. Neither have they any more a portion forever in anything that is done under the sun. Whatsoever thy hand findeth to do, do it with thy might, for there is no work, nor device, nor knowledge, nor wisdom in the grave whither thou goest." Ecclesiastes 9, 5, 6, and 10. Now, friends, if somebody deliberately tried to produce stronger words and expressions to support a totally dreamless sleep in death, he would be hard put to match those words of the wise man. Just suppose for a moment that the same forceful statements were made to assert consciousness after death. In other words, suppose Solomon had said, "Their love and their hatred and their envy will continue, for there is work and knowledge and wisdom in the grave whither thou goest." Now, such an unambiguous statement would rightly be the end of all debate on the subject. We would have to accept it. Nobody would argue with that. But here's the incredible truth. Not only does the Bible contain no such statement, but it repeatedly declares the opposite. Yet people continue to believe only what they want to believe. Passing over the explicit verses given by numerous inspired authors which tell the truth about death, multitudes blindly follow empty traditions learned from parents or pastor. Again we read, "For the grave cannot celebrate thee, they that go down into the pit cannot hope for thy truth. The living, he shall praise thee as I do this day." Isaiah 38, 18 and 19. Now, would not the righteous dead praise God if they were ushered into heaven at their death? David repeats the same timeless truth. He said, "The dead praise not the Lord, neither any that go down into silence." Psalms 115, 17. Again, Psalm 6, 5, "For in death there is no remembrance of thee. In the grave who shall give thee thanks?" Now, why do so many resist the obvious import of these biblical statements? Strong traditional biases may be part of the answer, but there's much more involved. Many sincerely believe that they have physical eyewitness proof that the dead do return. They have the witness of their own senses that they've actually conversed with departed loved ones. Now, what can be said about these manifestations, friends? They can give the place, date, and hour when they were confronted by dead relatives or friends in exactly the same form as when they lived. Shall we discount all such psychic appearances as mental aberrations of emotional unstable people? Hardly, hardly, friends. The fact is that forms do appear, and they have been verified countless times. But on the basis of the infallible Word of God, we can categorically reject them as being the spirits of the dead. The dead cannot return, neither do they have any postmortem existence in any conscious form whatsoever. Then who is appearing in these bodily forms and making these lying claims in the name of the innocent dead? Who else, my friends, but the father of lies who built his first deception around the issue of death? He boldly contradicted God when he said to Eve, "You shall not surely die." Now, when death did follow, Satan tried to make the survivors believe it was only an illusion. By impersonating those who died, Satan has persuaded millions that he was right and God was wrong. Accepting the testimony of their eyes and ears above the testimony of the Bible, many have become expert in calling up the spirits and seances. Often, Satan exploits the grief of those who've lost relatives and tries to draw them into some sort of spiritualistic snare by pretending to be their own special loved ones. What an overwhelming delusion! Only those who have fortified their minds with the truths of the Bible will be able to stand against this type of attack. Let me share with you an incredible example of Satan's mode of operation. A dear friend of mine served for many years as a missionary in Africa. While he and his wife were living in an isolated mission station, their little 3-year-old daughter was struck down by a fatal tropical fever. They buried the little girl on a hillside across from their home,
And a few days after the funeral, the mother was saying,

sitting in her kitchen when the door burst open and her little daughter ran across the room to fling herself into her mother's arms. Can you picture yourself under that kind of traumatic horror, friends? And to top it off, the little girl cried out, "Mommy, Mommy, I'm not dead, I'm not dead." Now, fortunately, that mother knew the Bible truth about death, and God gave her the power to pray instantly for deliverance from that satanic masquerade. When she called on the name of Jesus, the form disappeared. Now, is this an exceptional case? Unfortunately, no. Experiences like this have been repeated over and over again. Now, doubtless, there are some charlatans who create their own illusions. But we have to recognize that very often the prince of all evil is manipulating the minds of people by his supernatural expertise in deceit. Now, you think of the implications of this for just a moment. Millions have literally submitted their lives to the control of demons, believing that they were being advised by loving relatives. Can't you see the monstrous irony of this situation? And can't you see how easily Satan can even start controlling the lives of Christians who have not understood the true Bible teaching about death? The only safety for anybody is the Word of God. Yet the stage is set for the majority of Catholics and Protestants to be swept away by the final manifestation of satanic power, all because they've been taught a lie about the state of the dead. Now consider how confusing it would be if rewards and punishments were being given immediately or being applied now. What purpose would be served by a resurrection? Why even have a resurrection? Obviously, each soul would already have a determined fate, and the farce of some make-believe final judgment would be totally meaningless. All the pious assurances heard at funerals about loved ones in heaven are simply repetitions of Satan's first lie to the human family. The portrayal of imaginary, immaterial souls flying away from the body at death is not a source of comfort to grieving relatives. Paul described the time when the righteous dead will be with the Lord in 1 Thessalonians 4:16, and he concluded with these words, "Wherefore comfort one another with these words." Now here is a perfect, inspired picture of true comfort, and we need to understand clearly what words Paul was referring to that would bring such comfort. The two previous verses give us these words, "For the Lord himself shall descend from heaven with a shout, with the voice of the archangel, and with the trump of God, and the dead in Christ shall rise first. Then we which are alive and remain shall be caught up together with them in the clouds to meet the Lord in the air, and so shall we ever be with the Lord." Now, Paul is here describing without any limitation the way and the means by which we go to be with the Lord. Don't overlook that word "so" in his statement. It means in this way. By that little word, Paul precluded every other way of being with the Lord. When he described the coming of Jesus and the resurrection of the saints as being the manner and means of being with the Lord, he automatically excluded all other means of doing it. Then he admonishes us to comfort one another with these words. I repeat that there can be no comfort in this pseudo-Christian concept that some invisible, intangible entity leaves the body at death to be punished or rewarded. Is it reassuring to believe that unsaved relatives are suffering the torment of unquenchable fire? Is there solace in the picture of loved ones looking down from heaven upon the heartbreaking circumstances of those left behind? No wonder Paul was so specific in describing the second advent of Jesus and the resurrection as the only way anybody could be with the Lord after death, and incidentally as the only way to be comforted at their departure. Now, Paul's magnificent declaration points up the glorious fact that death and the grave are not the end. There will be an awakening from the sleep of death. The righteous will receive the gift of immortality, but it will happen in a moment and the twinkling of an eye at the last trump. For the trumpet shall sound, and the dead shall be raised incorruptible, and we shall be changed. For this corruptible must put on incorruption, and this mortal must put on immortality. 1 Corinthians 15:52 and 53. Jesus said, "Marvel not at this, for the hour is coming in which all that are in the grave shall hear his voice and shall come forth, they that have done good unto the resurrection of life, and they that have done evil unto the resurrection of damnation." John 5:28 and 29. So all the dead, my friends, will rise to face the great decrees of the judgment. Whether they went to sleep 1,000 years ago or 5 minutes before Jesus appeared, it will seem as only a fraction of a moment. Some have questioned the way in which Christ can restore these broken, diseased bodies. But, friends, I don't think you'll have any problem with that.
because he knows the identity.

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2: I make mistakes. I do things I later regret. I let God down. What about you?
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2: 2 Timothy says, if we are faithless, He remains faithful. Now this verse encourages my heart because it reminds me that even though I don't always get it right in my own life, God always gets it right. He is who He says He is. He is good, He is kind, He is perfect, and He is holy. My faith is not always as strong as I want it to be, but no matter how many mistakes I make, God remains faithful. My friend, you and I can count on Him. Even when we are not faithful to Him, He is always faithful to us.
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Does God have access to you in the moments of your days? What is distracting you from listening?

moment by moment. Isn't that how life unrolls itself? Moment by moment, decisions become habits, and then habits become lifestyle. The same is true along our spiritual journey as well. Decisions create habits or a routine, or to use another word, discipline. When we want something badly enough, we're willing to adjust our lives to achieve it. Like Paul, is your desire to discipline yourself for the purpose of godliness? If intimacy with the Almighty is your goal, then you may need to adjust the patterns of your life to make it a priority. Deep down, on the private level, between you and your Lord. Discipline never comes naturally. It's a moment-by-moment choice. But God is willing to shape within us the kind of discipline to probe the deeper things and to give us the encouragement and vision to discover discipline's benefits. In one of the verses of the next song, the old songwriter sets his goal on knowing Christ. He writes, "Be thou my vision, O Lord of my heart. Naught be all else to me, save that thou art."

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3: You want to know about Bible prophecy. That's why you're here. And I just want to let you know something. My authority is the Bible. That's number one. Number two is history. You will hear some history here. And we're especially today going to cover some history. You don't have to remember all the detail, but if you don't know that this prophecy has been accurate in the past, you can't trust it today. This is the most amazing prophecy of all. And if you don't like my outline, you can talk to God about it. Because we're going to start in Daniel 11:2 and end in 12:3. In sequence. As I said, that's my outline. If you don't like it, talk to God about it. If you don't like my interpretation of the outline, you can talk to me about that one. All right. And my first book came out in 2011. It's been through several versions, not because it was wrong, but because the things that we were expecting to happen keep happening. And many times, scholars have said, you're crazy to think that's going to happen. Then it happens. And so you have to update the book because what you're talking about future is kind of weird. Yeah, that's already happened. So we have to update. And let's start with this one. The militant Islamic terrorist group, the Islamic State, has released a video called A Message Signed with Blood to the Nation of the Cross, showing the beheadings of the 21 Egyptian Christians. During his inauguration for the first term in office, Donald Trump said, "We will reinforce old alliances, form new ones, and unite the civilized world against radical Islamic terrorism, which we will eradicate completely from the face of the earth." Now, in Daniel 11, it's going to show us that there will be a three-way division of Islam. Radical Islam will be overthrown, moderate Muslims will follow traditional Christianity, and some Muslims and some Christians will come together to truly follow Jesus in the book, the Bible. And Donald Trump was out to split Islam. He's out to split it two ways, but it's splitting three. Moderate Muslims, called Abrahamic Accords, joining with the United States and the European powers. United States and the European powers. Radicals to be overthrown. Radicals to be overthrown. He has no control over the third group, those that follow God. Well, the Bible says there will be people alive when Jesus returns. If there was an all-out nuclear war, there wouldn't be anybody left. But it doesn't say there couldn't be limited nuclear war, which could break out on any day on this planet. Putin threatens it. Iran is trying to get there. Pakistan could do it at any moment. There's a lot of ways it could happen. But there won't be an all-out nuclear war. The Bible does tell us that the signs of Christ's coming

are like labor pains. Now, ladies, you don't totally get surprised normally at the moment of birth, do you? There are contractions and there's all kinds of indicators saying the delivery is coming. The same is true about Jesus coming to deliver his people. There's a lot of indicators. The thing of it is, just like those contractions, they're getting more and more intense and closer together. I will be showing you that on presentation 5. Here's what the Bible says. For you yourselves know perfectly that the day of the Lord so comes as a thief in the night. For when they say peace and safety, then sudden destruction comes upon them as labor pains upon a pregnant woman. And they shall not escape, but you, brethren, are not in darkness, so that this day should overtake you as a thief. You don't need to be surprised. If you're paying attention to the Bible, you don't need to be surprised. Let's take a few basic indicators before we get to Daniel chapter 11 and 12. In Matthew 24, Jesus said to his disciples, "Tell us," they ask him, "tell us, when will these things be and what will be the sign of your coming and the end of the age?" And Jesus answered and said to them, "Take heed that no one deceives you, for many will come in my name saying, 'I am the Christ,' and will deceive many. And you will hear of wars and rumors of wars. See that you are not troubled. But for all these things must come to pass, but the end is not yet." Jesus actually got that from Daniel, chapter 11. But false Christ and wars and rumors of wars? Man, I've met several people that claim to be Jesus. That was always a very interesting time every time I met one of them. They weren't. Also, wars and rumors of wars. Do we have any of those going right now? Definitely. Here's one. Senior Iranian officials are recommending a preemptive strike against Israel to prevent an Israeli attack on Iran's nuclear reactors, a senior Islamic Republic official told foreign diplomats 2 weeks ago in London. Now look at the date. That's a rumor of war that's been hanging around for a while. Jerusalem Post, yesterday. It's a little weird when I'm in the United States, when I want to really get their attention, I give them a quote from tomorrow, quote something from an Australian paper. Now, today is yesterday. So within the last 24 hours, this was a headline. Trump warns a very bad day for Iran if no deal is made. And he seems to be pretty serious. So this thing could blow up anytime, literally. Then the United States shows all the signs of a country spiraling towards political violence. That was in 2020, and it is not improving. We live in a crazy world. I like to say a very interesting one. We live in interesting times. Jesus went on, "For nation will rise against nation and kingdom against kingdom, and there will be famines, pestilences, and earthquakes in various places. All these are the beginning of sorrows." Remember several years back when the earthquake off of Japan and the tsunami swept inland. I was doing a seminar in Alabama, in the United States. Tornado hit a couple miles away from where we were. That's the tornado, damage from it. All those kind of things go on. Oh, pestilence, something like COVID-19. I was supposed to be in New Zealand in 2020, but man, that got locked down tight. Never made it in there until recently on this trip. Jesus went on. "Then they will deliver you up to tribulation and kill you, and you will be hated by all nations for my name's sake. And then many will be offended, will betray one another, and will hate one another." Now, I can tell you that sometimes when I'm doing a seminar, there are men with machine guns standing in the doorway. Because I don't just go to the nice places. I will talk about some places, but I won't give you their names. Because I want to go back to them, and I don't want my friends there killed.
But this can be a deadly world. And often it's religious violence that makes it deadly. Then many false prophets will rise up and deceive many. And because lawlessness will abound, the love of many will grow cold, but he who endures to the end shall be saved. If you hang on to God, he will hang on to you. Don't leave him. Stick it with him, no matter what happens, and he will get you through. And this gospel of the kingdom will be preached to all the world as a witness to all nations, and then the end will come. And that's literally from the Daniel chapter 11. We'll show you as we go through it. Now, in 2 Timothy, God tells us some more basic things to be watching for. But know this, that in the last days, perilous times will come. Well, we're living in those. For men will be lovers of themselves, lovers of money, boasters, proud, blasphemers, disobedient to parents, unthankful, unholy, unloving, unforgiving, slanderers, without self-control, brutal, despisers of good, traitors, headstrong, haughty, lovers of pleasure rather than lovers of God. Does that sound like the world we live in? Unfortunately, it's not talking about the world in general. It's actually talking about end-time Christianity. Ouch. Notice there's no period there. Let's see what the rest of the sentence reads. Now, what does the research indicate? A few years ago, George Barna Research Group in North America did some research. They said, found out 62% of Protestants in North America were born again. Definition of born again is they've admitted their sinners, they've asked Jesus to forgive their sins, and because of that, they expect to spend eternity with Jesus. Based on that one, I would hope that we're all born again. I would come under that category. 62% of Protestants. 22% of Catholics were born again. You put that together in North America, and about 50% of Christians that go to church in North America are born again. That means half of them don't know where they stand with God. That's sad. Oh, by the way, which denomination was Barna talking about in North America? I'm sure it's no better in Australia. I don't care which denomination you're from, you're in that. The majority are not following God. And this lines up perfectly with Bible prophecy. It said at the end, Christianity would be looking pretty bad. That's why we need to remember what it says in 1 Corinthians chapter 10. Therefore, whether you eat or drink or whatever you do, do all to the glory of God. You know, Gandhi once said, I would consider being a Christian if it weren't for Christians. I really like your Jesus, but I'm not so sure about his followers. I can understand that. I really can. So when we get to Daniel 11, it's actually the prophecy for the time of the end, because it said it would be understood in the time of the end in chapter 12. It is the longest vision in the entire book of Daniel. All the visions in Daniel were less than a chapter long. The final vision was 3 chapters long. Unfortunately, almost everybody ignores the last vision. That's for the time of the end. And folks, I think we're living in the time of the end. And based on how everything keeps being fulfilled that we're expecting in Daniel 11, I'm pretty positive of that. Of course, I am human and I can be wrong. But I don't believe God's outline is wrong. It has been fulfilled with place names included in sequence for 2,500 years without missing a detail. Now, you have a repeat in a large pattern. He was given a prophecy in chapter 2. It's repeated with enlargement in 7, repeated with enlargement in 8, and it's repeated.

needed with enlargement in 1112. So it ends up actually showing us the story of God's love. Daniel chapter 2. The king of Babylon, Nebuchadnezzar, had a dream, and Daniel interprets it. And he sees an image of different metals, and a rock comes out of heaven cut out without hands, strikes it on the feet, and destroys the whole thing. Daniel said, okay, King Nebuchadnezzar, you're the head of gold, Babylon. After you will come another kingdom. In 7, 8, and 11, he names that as the Medes and the Persians. He also names the next one that would come up as Greece. He does not name Rome, but he describes it, and that's when the Messiah would come on the scene. And then Rome wouldn't be conquered as such, it would be divided. And you have a divided Rome. And then God sets up his kingdom. Based on Daniel 2, I would just tell you, I would believe that we're living in the toenails of time. Right there at the end of it. And by the way, for somebody to be able to say around 600 BC, the kingdoms that would be going to be coming all the way down the line and be accurate, including names for several of them along the line, that's pretty impressive. In other words, it wasn't Daniel on his own, it was God telling him. But Daniel 11 is going to be way more impressive. Daniel 7, you have Babylon, Medes and the Persians, the Greeks, then Rome, and Rome divides. Today we're going to look at Daniel 11, 2 through verse 22, from Daniel's time until Jesus. And I'll give you a quick overview of the rest of it so you know where you're going on this ride with me. In Daniel 11, you have to know who the king of the north is and who the king of the south is. I've had people tell me, Russia is the king of the north. No, it's not. It does not match the criteria of Daniel 11. There's all kinds of different things that have come into play. But let's go to the Bible for the biblical definition. You're going to find out that I'm a stickler for the history and the Bible text. Jeremiah chapter 1 gives the definition of the king of the north. Then the Lord said to me, out of the north, calamity shall break forth on all the inhabitants of the land. That's the people and the land of Israel. For behold, I'm calling all the families of the kingdoms of the north, says the Lord. Okay, so there you have the kings of the north, kingdoms of the north. They shall come and each one set his throne at the entrance of the gates of Jerusalem. So the king of the north will be attacking Israel and Jerusalem from the north. Pretty simple definition, right? Well, in Daniel 2 and 7, it starts with Babylon. And in Jeremiah 1, he was predicting the coming of Nebuchadnezzar, king of Babylon. So, but you take a look at a map. Babylon is east, it's not north. Jeremiah confused? Nope. Here's why. If you were to try to go from Babylon to Jerusalem, that's a desert, and your army would die out there. All the horses and camels and everything else that they've got to use for an army back then. So they traveled up the Euphrates River, and they invaded Israel from the north. The king of the north would be attacking Israel from the north. Question, has Russia ever invaded Israel from the north? Nope, so they can't be the king of the north. Because at the time of the end, the king of the north has already come in several times from the north. So it can't be Russia, based on the biblical definition, at least king of the north right now. But here's something interesting. In Daniel 11, 2, it starts not with Babylon, but with Persia. Because Babylon has already passed off the scene, and Persia is now there. And it says, and now I will tell you the truth. Behold, three more kings will arise in Persia, and the fourth shall be far richer than them all. By his strength, through his riches, he shall stir up all against the realm of Greece. I want you to notice something. Daniel 11 is not symbolic. When he says Persia, he actually means Persia. When he says Greece, he actually means Greece. His place names are real. And like I told you, it's never missed a detail in 2,500 years in sequence. This is the best prophecy of them all.

from, it's their direction of invasion that counts. We've got two in a row. Here it is from Jeremiah 50, verse 9. For behold, I will raise to cause to come up against Babylon an assembly of great nations from the north country, and they shall array themselves against her. From there she shall be captured. Now, remember that fourth king, which is Xerxes the Great, would stir up all against the realm of Greece. You probably, if you know anything about the Bible, would recognize Xerxes the Great as the husband of a lady by the name of Queen Esther. And so what he does is he takes his wealth and everything, and he hires a bunch of other armies to go with him, and Greece is getting more powerful up to the northwest. And he takes these armies over there, and he's going to go put those Greeks in their place. He doesn't do so well. He loses. He attacks Greece and lost. It's kind of like a title fight, and the title King of the North switches from Persia to Greece. Anytime the current King of the North attacks, the rise comes back home, and his wife, the queen, gets him mad. He bans her from the palace. Then he needs a new queen. Queen Esther becomes queen. By the way, if you got an idea why he got so offended, his pride was already terribly hurt by losing a battle. All right. There were 10 more Persian kings after Xerxes the Great before Alexander put an end to the Persian Empire. But the Bible ignores them all. Once the current king of the north attacks the rising power and loses, you ignore everything after, you focus on the new power, which was Greece, and continues and tells us about Alexander the Great. Then a mighty king shall arise who shall rule with great dominion and do according to his will. And when he's arisen, his kingdom shall be broken up and divided towards the four winds of heaven, but none among his posterity nor according to his dominion with which he ruled. And his kingdom shall be uprooted even for others besides these. And sure enough, the Greek Empire gets ripped into several pieces after Alexander the Great, settling in the four primary parts. But we have Greece, and Alexander comes in from the north. It's consistent, folks. He goes out here and conquers Persia, and he's out in this area. And he dies in a drunken stupor with a fever. They ask him who should be the next king, and he said, may the best guy win, basically. And his kingdom was divided, settling in the four primary pieces. Daniel wrote all about this before it happened. But of those four pieces in Daniel 11, he only cares about two, north and south. And it develops into a 400-year battle between the Seleucids and the Ptolemies. Put it on the map and you'll understand why Daniel cared about these two. They fight back and forth for 400 years. And guess who gets to be the battlefield? Jerusalem and God's people get caught in the middle. That's a problem. They took control of this area down here. And when he's got control down here, it doesn't call him the king of the south. Calls him the king of the north. Because he first hit Israel from the north. So the neat thing about this is, we don't have to guess. We have history to check. It's kind of like you have the answer key. The history's answer key as we study what the Bible prophecy says. And it comes down to verses 17 to 19. It talks about the final Greek king of the north is going to send his daughter down south. She will become powerful but will not stand with her father. He will go attack the western coastlands. He will be defeated by a general and will return home and die. So he sends his daughter, a lady by the name of Cleopatra. You may have heard of her. Very few have actually heard of her because you're thinking about Mark Anthony's Cleopatra, which was Cleopatra 7. This is Cleopatra 1. And she went down, was born up north, sent down by her father in a league with the king of the south. It was a political trickery, but anyway, she became

and powerful, wouldn't join with her dad. He heads out and attacks the Romans anyway by himself without her help. Rome sends out a general, defeats him, sends him home to raise a tribute. He goes home, raids a pagan temple to pay off the Romans, and his own people assassinated him. Just five things in a row, bang, bang, bang, in sequence. Daniel doesn't miss, folks, because God is accurate. Then you have the Roman phase with the Prince of the Covenant. That would be Jesus. And Rome comes in. And which way does Rome attack Jerusalem and Israel from? Pompey comes in from the north. Very interesting. I don't have time to get into some of that history, but let's take a look at verses 20 to 22. There shall arise in his place, in the place of Antiochus the Great, the Greek king of the north, shall arise in his place one who imposes taxes on the glorious kingdom, but within a few days he shall be destroyed, but not in anger in battle. So if the Greek king of the north attacked Rome and lost, now Rome is the new king of the north. And so we have, I believe, Augustus here. Because Augustus is, well, the first primary Roman leader who doesn't die of, well, he dies of natural causes. Julius, right before him, stabbed to death on the steps of the Senate. So that would be in anger. This guy doesn't die in anger. And we have in Luke, and it came to pass in those days that there went out a decree from Caesar Augustus that all the world should be taxed. So you have a census that they use for taxing, and it's interesting. Goes on to say, in his place shall arise a vile person to whom they will not give the honor of royalty, but he shall come in peaceably and seize the kingdom by intrigue. That describes the rise of Tiberius Caesar. Some theologians say, actually, we don't think it's Augustus and Tiberius. We think it's actually talking about Republican switching, Rome switching over to Imperial Rome. The thing of it is, it doesn't matter which one is actually what Daniel was talking about. It both ends up with Tiberius as emperor in Imperial Rome when Jesus comes on the scene. Doesn't much make a difference. And with the force of a flood, they shall be swept away from before him and be broken, and also the Prince of the Covenant. And so the leaders of Israel, in a flood of emotion, said, we have no king but Caesar in the trial of Jesus. And Jesus, the Prince of the Covenant, died for your sins and my sins. This was expanded in Daniel chapter 9. Let's take a look. 70 weeks are determined for your people in your holy city. Stop for a moment. Who's he talking about? The land of Israel or the people of Israel? Just read that first sentence. Which is it? For your people and your holy city. Theologians, some of them argue a people angle, some of them argue a place angle, and I tell them, guys, read the sentence. It's about both. And Daniel 11 is explaining Daniel 8 and 9. Because Daniel didn't understand it. So the answer is going to be in Daniel 11. It's about both the place and the people. And that's going to become very important. To finish the transgression, to make an end of sin, to bring reconciliation for iniquity, and to bring in everlasting righteousness. Well, actually, that's no question. That's what Jesus does for us. To seal up vision and prophecy, to anoint the most holy, to know therefore and understand that from the going forth of the command to restore and build Jerusalem until Messiah the Prince, oh, there you have it right out, Messiah the Prince, that's Jesus. That's what Daniel 11:22 calls the Prince of the Covenant, because he's keeping his covenant with his people. There shall be 7 weeks and 62 weeks. The street shall be built again, and the wall, even in troublesome times, and after the 62 weeks, Messiah shall be cut off, but not for himself. Then he shall confirm a covenant with many for 1 week, but in the middle of the week he shall bring an end to sacrifice and offering. Now, I'm going to unpack that, because this shows how Daniel could zero right in to the very years of Jesus' ministry, long before it was ever happening.

In Ezekiel, it tells us that a day is appointed for a year. Numbers, a day for a year. So in Bible prophecy, there's this day for a year principle where it can talk about days actually representing literal years. And so 70 weeks are determined for your people, 70 weeks of years. That would be 490 years. Now, from the decree to rebuild Jerusalem till Messiah the Prince was supposed to be 483 years. You're going to have 7 years, 7 weeks of years, and then 62 brings you all the way down to Messiah the Prince. But let me do some illustration for you. We have the decree to rebuild Jerusalem in Ezra chapter 7. It's 450 BC, 457. You do 490 years, it brings you to 33 AD, except there's a problem. There was no zero year up here, so everything goes one extra year, so you have to add one to it. That would bring you out to 34 AD. But we really wanted the 69, not the 70 weeks. So 457, 483 for the 69 weeks brings us to 26 AD. Add one, you've got 27 AD. So that should bring you down to 27 AD. Well, in Luke chapter 3, now in the 15th year of the reign of Tiberius Caesar, when all the people were baptized, it came to pass that Jesus also was baptized, and while he prayed, the heaven was opened. Well, that baptism was 27 AD. Jesus was anointed for his ministry right then. Huh. Now, right after his baptism, there's another event that's dated. There are two events in the Gospels that can give us a date. Just early in his ministry, Jesus said this, "Destroy this temple and in 3 days I will raise it up." He was actually talking about his body, but they thought about the temple, the building. Then the Jews said, "It has taken 46 years to build this temple, and will you raise it up in 3 days?" Well, the reconstruction of the temple was still ongoing. They'd been working on it for 46 years. That means when Jesus said this, it was 28 AD, which fit perfectly that it would be right after a 27 AD baptism. So the dates, you have a twofold verification. But here's where it gets even more interesting. "Then he shall confirm a covenant with many for 1 week, but in the middle of the week, he shall bring an end to sacrifice and offering." Well, when Jesus dies on the Temple Mount, dies up there on the Calvary, on the Temple Mount, the curtain in the temple was torn in two from top to bottom, indicating from God's perspective, sacrifices were no longer needed. As a Christian, a follower of Jesus, I don't offer animal sacrifices because Jesus is the Lamb of God that takes away the sin of the world. From the heavenly perspective, at the moment of Jesus' baptism, sacrifice and offering were done. So there were 3.5 Passover cycles between Jesus' baptism and the cross in the Gospels. Then, after Jesus' death, he told his disciples, "Stay in Jerusalem, Judea, and then you go to the rest of the world." He tells Paul this, "Depart, for I will send you far from here to the Gentiles." The Jewish people were turning their back officially from the Sanhedrin against the followers of Jesus with the stoning of Stephen, and Paul was sent out to kill the Christians. And God converts Saul and turns him into Paul and sends him out to reach the Gentile world. So you have the gospel going to the Gentiles in a spectacular form. So you have the center of the 70th week is the cross. Jesus is the center of Daniel 11 in verse 22. Here's the point of that. God's people and Jerusalem get caught in the middle, but Jesus knows what it's like in the

middle. He dies in the middle of the prophecy, and he's with his people caught in the middle. At the end, he will rescue his people caught in the middle. That's the message of Daniel 11 and 12. Now, how many of you have ever heard of a Hebrew writing method called a chiasm? Hey, good, we got several people. Chiasm is the center point, is the focal point. My face is a chiasm. I have an ear, sideburns, cheek, eye, nose. And then it reverses. Eye, cheek, sideburns, ear. The center is the nose. But the interesting thing here is that is a very, very detailed chiasm, and Jesus is the center. Daniel's writing is telling us Jesus is the most important thing to have. If you know all there is to know about Bible prophecy and you don't know Jesus, you are in really big trouble. Because Jesus would come and say, I'm sorry, who are you? I don't know you. But if Jesus returns, but you've got a really good relationship with Jesus, even if you don't know anything about prophecy, he's going to say, welcome home, child. We got a great relationship. So which is more important, knowing Jesus or knowing prophecy? Knowing Jesus. But the best way is to know Jesus and prophecy. Because as people are getting all terrified of what's going to happen next in the world, you can already know what's coming next. And you can know that God's going to pull this thing out. Hang in there with Jesus. All right? It's right on track. It's not out of control. You may notice that we're using a Hanukkah candlestick there. The very special thing about a Hanukkah candlestick, it has 9 candles. There are 9 parts of the chiasm. With a Hanukkah candlestick, you light each candle succeeding nights using the center candle to light them. Jesus is the center, and he lights all else. Without Jesus, nothing else shines. But let's give you a gospel presentation, because I have no idea if you really know Jesus or not. And if you don't know Jesus, Bible prophecy can make you really scared. As a matter of fact, there's going to be a whole lot of people that you know that will say, I don't want to study prophecy, it's too scary. You probably heard people say things like that. Well, if you know Jesus, it's actually good news. So I want to make sure you know Jesus, so it's good news, not scary. So you got to understand the gospel. The Bible is clear, Romans 6:23, for the wages of sin is death, but the gift of God is eternal life in Christ Jesus our Lord. If this is the heavenly scales of justice, as a young man, I was confused. Somehow I got the idea that I needed to somehow be a little bit better than I was bad. But I didn't know how heavy the good things were or how heavy the bad things were. Well, here's what I now know from the Bible. But if I accept the gift of eternal life in Jesus Christ, that gift is eternal life. Forgiveness and eternal life. Doesn't matter how many sins I had on the other side, when I accept Jesus, the gift of God is eternal life. You see, it's never, I don't know where it is. It's either I don't have Jesus and it's death, or I have Jesus and it's life. That's what the Bible says. Make sure you believe what the Bible says here. 1 John 1:8-9. If we say we have no sin, we deceive ourselves and the truth is not in us. By the way, deception is a lie, and that's a sin. So if you think you don't need Jesus, you're a liar. That's a sin, so you need Jesus. If we confess our sins, he is faithful and just to forgive us our sins and cleanse us from all unrighteousness. Not part of it. He doesn't take part of it out and then you have to finish the job. He takes all of it out for you. Fabulously good news. When you accept Jesus as your Lord and Savior, Satan will try and get you to remember the bad things you've done.
You're really bad. You need to ask forgiveness.

forgiveness about that thing you did 20 years ago. The next day, you need to ask forgiveness about that thing you did 20 years ago. Remember that bad thing? He'll get you over and over, and if he can get you asking forgiveness over and over, he'll put you in a guilt spiral and you're going to be miserable. But what did it just say? If we confess our sins, he forgives them. Don't get in a debt spiral. When Satan comes along and says, remember that terrible thing you did in the past? The first time you remember it, you ask forgiveness. The second time and through the 110th time or more, you don't ask forgiveness again. You say, Jesus, thank you for already taking care of that for me. And you go into a praise spiral instead of a guilt spiral. How do you think, you know, you think there's going to be a difference in the way you feel? It's a huge thing to make sure you're doing that. 1 John 5, and this is the testimony that God has given us eternal life, and this life is in his Son. He who has the Son has life. He who does not have the Son of God does not have life. These things have been written to you who believe in the name of the Son of God, that you may know that you have eternal life and that you may continue to believe in the name of the Son of God. If you have Jesus, you can know you have life. If you don't have Jesus, you know you don't. It's that simple. Now, John 8 tells us this. Most assuredly, I say to you, whoever commits a sin is a slave of sin, and a slave does not abide in the house forever, but a son abides forever. Therefore, if the Son makes you free, you shall be free indeed. And Romans 7 and 8 tells us how that happens. Through the Holy Spirit, the power of the Holy Spirit, God comes into our life and changes us from the inside out. Jesus is forgiving our past sins. The Holy Spirit is changing our life to make us more and more like Jesus. So, which part of that can I take credit for? If Jesus forgave my past sins and the Holy Spirit is changing my life and during my life, it's actually God gets the credit for both of them, isn't it? We don't work our way into heaven. We rest our way into heaven by trusting in Jesus and his righteousness. You can rest in that with assurance. What if you sin again? 1 John 1:9. My little children, these things I write to you so that you may not sin. Plan A, let the Holy Spirit change you from the inside out. Don't sin. Plan B, and if anyone sins, we have an advocate with the Father, Jesus Christ the righteous. You go up two verses where it says, if you confess your sins, he's faithful and just to forgive you your sins and cleanse you from all unrighteousness. God is so good. It's not based on how you do things. You just have to trust in Jesus and the Holy Spirit to change you and your record. Do you see what Christ wants for you? He wants to take the death you deserve and give you the life he deserves. He does that because he loves you. He loves each one of us like that. Have you thought of accepting Jesus as your Lord and Savior? If so, why not now if you haven't done it already? Now, I'm not going to ask people to raise their hand or come up front. This is not a deal between you and me. It's not a deal between you and a church. It's between you and Jesus Christ. And so right now, I'm just going to have a prayer, and I'm going to pray and ask Jesus into my life as if it were the very first time. And if you have not truly accepted him and felt that and accepted that gift of forgiveness, I'd invite you to pray along silently with me. And God, who knows your heart, knows what you're saying. And maybe you've wandered away. It'd be a really good time to say, okay, Lord, I'm coming back in. Let's pray. Dear Heavenly Father, I thank you for Jesus, who loves us, died for us. Please forgive my sins. You need to be focusing more and more on Jesus. Well, we went all the way down to divided Rome in Daniel 2 and 7 and 8, actually. Now, verses 25 to 45 of Daniel 11, you have divided Christian Europe, divided Rome.

versus Islam. Take a look. Islam in the 600s strikes Jerusalem from the south. A couple of centuries later, the Pope, leader of Christianity, calls for holy war called the Crusades, and they attack Jerusalem from the north. Jerusalem gets caught in the middle once again. In case you have missed it, Jerusalem is still caught in the middle. But so are God's people, no matter where you live on this planet. It's about the place and the people. Verses 25 to 28, we have the Crusades. Why is that there? I went the wrong way somehow. Let's go here. 29 to 39, Reformation time period, divided Christian Europe during the time of the Reformation versus Islamic Ottoman Empire. And tomorrow I'm going to show you some amazing detail that Daniel 11 had about that. And then 40 to 45, a growing holy war between the Christian West and the Muslim world. The thing of it is, Christianity has allies, so does Islam. And once you understand those alliances, which will be presentation number 4, you will never look at this world the same again. 3 conflicts between Islam and Christianity. In Revelation, by the way, there are 3 woes, which are Islam and Christian conflicts. But Arab Islam and the Crusades, Ottomans, and radical Islam at the time of the end. Some people say, Tim, are the Muslims and the Christians both worshiping the same God? Be careful how you answer that question. I know enough now to prove you wrong if you say yes or no. I'm allergic to being that wrong. But I found an answer. Jesus gave it. And whenever Jesus gives an answer, I like the answer. Jesus said that his true followers would love their enemies and do good to those who persecuted them. So let's just go back to the Crusades. Was it the Crusaders or the jihadists that loved their enemies and did good to the other side? Neither one. So here's my answer. There are many Christians and many Muslims who are worshiping the same false god of force, fear, and anger. Do it our way or else. And in case you want to know, in the Christian world, ever heard of the Inquisitions, etc.? Or the Crusades? But there are some Christians and some Muslims who have found or are in search of the same true God of love, truth, peace, and forgiveness. And actually, I can show and will in Daniel 11 how God has a group of people that comes out of Islam and Christianity to truly follow Jesus in the Bible. And I can actually walk into most mosques, and I've done it many times, and make friends with Daniel 11, with the people in the mosque. Unless it's a radicalized mosque, and then I'm just happy to get out of it. But most mosques are not radicalized. I've only had 2 over the years that I've run into in North America. When I'm in a Muslim country, I don't go into the mosque. This gets a little too complicated. In Daniel 12, 1 through 3, God's people are delivered and live with him forever and ever. Which is going to be a sweet ending. You're going to be amazed at the material God packed into Daniel 12, 1 through 3. So here's, in closing, the basics that you need to remember. You don't need to remember which Cleopatra it was and what her father's name was. You don't have to know which general attacked at which time. But what I do hope you'll remember is there have been a series of powers that came in from the south and a few from the north and a few from the south. During the divided Greek and the divided Roman time, you have a king of the south.

0: both sides of Jesus. We're living in that last time. And all you really need to remember is that Jerusalem and God's people have been caught in the middle for centuries. And it's still happening. And now, as we show you what is more current and even what is yet to come, you have a foundation to know that it's solid. So our next one is Antichrist at War, and I'm going to show you how the Bible predicted those conflicts between Islam and Christianity and how they are now history up until the third and final, which we're now living. And the amazing thing is, in Daniel 11, 29 and 30, both the Muslim and the Christian forces going into the Battle of Lepanto believed they were fulfilling the prophecy of Daniel 11, 29 and 30. And they were. So both sides have recognized this prophecy over time. But most modern people have no idea. Very short memories for most of us. Let's have a word of prayer as we close. Dear Heavenly Father, I thank you for each person here. And I ask that your Spirit will help each of us understand your word more and more. Lord, in John chapter 16, you promised to send the Holy Spirit to help us understand and even to show us the things that are yet to come. And so I ask that you would do exactly that for them. And Lord, as we go from this place, bring us back safely. And Lord, help us to each find people that we can connect with and bring them here as well. I thank you in Jesus' name. Amen.
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3: With SRN News, I'm Jason Walker. 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

0: to battle wildfires in Washington state becoming overwhelming in the Pacific Northwest.
1: Some residents are returning to pure devastation, their homes leveled. Major General Gent Walsh heads the Washington National Guard.
2: I can tell you today that that's a war zone.
1: As of Monday afternoon, at least 600 homes, businesses, and other structures were destroyed. Many are still under evacuation orders.
2: Some of these folks may not recover. Some of those folks may not rebuild in there.
1: Yards are covered in charred debris. In some cases, only chimneys remain. There are three Spokane wildfires covering more than 8,000 acres. Strong winds fueled the blaze Sunday on Monday. Lighter winds and lower temperatures were helping firefighters. I'm Julie Walker.
0: In the meantime, authorities have now arrested a 37-year-old man suspected of intentionally starting one of the wildfires near Spokane. Action in the move for a new attorney general. Correspondent Bernie Bennett, explained.
3: Two Republican senators threatened to block acting Attorney General Todd Blanche's confirmation to lead the Justice Department said Monday that they'll support his nomination, ending an impasse over plans to create a fund to compensate allies of President Donald Trump. The endorsement from GOP Senators John Cornyn and Tom Tillis paves the way for the Senate Judiciary Committee to advance Blanche's nomination Tuesday after the Justice Department and lawmakers reached a deal to formally rescind the $1.8 billion anti-weaponization fund proposed to settle President Trump's lawsuit against the Internal Revenue Service. Bernie Bennett, Washington.
0: Investigators are still trying to determine what exactly led a 24-year-old man to open fire at a fast food restaurant in Idaho. That attack left three people dead. Seven more were wounded. The gunman later took his own life. This is SRN News.
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0: A victory for religious freedom in Michigan. Here's correspondent Michael Harrington.
5: A physician assistant who was fired for refusing to assist on a sex change operation has settled a lawsuit against University of Michigan Health West for $410,000. First Liberty represented Valerie Klusterman and has issued a statement to the Christian Post saying, quote, Title VII prohibits employers from discriminating against and punishing employees for their faith. Employers cannot drive out people like Valerie just because of their sincere religious beliefs. Michael Harrington reporting.
0: One of Scouting America's biggest gatherings, eliminating dedicated spaces for LGBT youth as the organization faces pressure from the Pentagon to pull back its support for the gay agenda. Changes last week's National Jamboree reflect shifts made by Scouting America since War Secretary Pete Hegseth drew attention to the organization's woke policies. This is SRN News. The first deaths linked to the cyclospora outbreak. Here's Jennifer King.
6: The Michigan Department of Health and Human Services says both people had underlying health conditions. Federal health officials have tied the outbreak to processed lettuce from Mexico, but are also citing other possible distribution channels. The CDC has reports of more than 6,700 lab-confirmed cases and over 420 hospitalizations since May 1st, with thousands of suspected cases across 45 states. I'm Jennifer King.
0: Canada's second largest airline, WestJet, has agreed to a tentative deal with flight attendants to end a strike that led to hundreds of flight cancellations and thousands of stranded passengers. Union representing the WestJet flight attendants says if the deal is ratified, it will provide for a duty period premium that recognizes more of the work cabin crew. More details, srnnews.com.
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0: 11 and 12. But let all who take refuge in you rejoice. Let them sing joyful praises forever. Protect them, so all who love your name may be filled with joy. For you bless the godly, O Lord, surrounding them with your shield of love. Psalm 5, verses 11 and 12. 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
1: This is Max Licato. Ancient Israel had the scruffy hills of Gilead, and somewhere in this rugged land, Elijah came to believe in a mighty Yahweh who refused to share his glory with others. He confronted Ahab and Jezebel with a surgical strike. Baal was regarded as the god of fertility, yet Baal's veil was about to be yanked back. Jehovah has declared a drought. Does Elijah have some encouragement for our generation? Absolutely. The story of Elijah offers us hope. Elijah shows us that one person following a living God is greater than hundreds of people praying to a lifeless one. This is Max Licato.

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1: I blurt out everything I'm feeling, but you are very careful with how you say it. You're patient. Sometimes you won't even tell me anything. I can tell something's going on. You're getting ready to tell me something, and you'll wait for a whole day. And I can tell you've prayed about it, because when it comes out, it's very graceful in the way you communicate to me.
4: I don't feel like I do that all the time, but I do know life and death are in the power of tongue. Mm. So you gotta think before you speak.
1: See, that's the part. That's right there. You think before you speak. That's really important, and I feel like you pray before you speak too.
4: Oh, definitely, because I know if you're going to speak the truth, it needs to be packaged in love, and it's going to be hard to hear, but God can do something great with it. So speak it.
1: We're Anna Dave Wilson, and that's Real Family Life.

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1: And now, a discipleship moment. Here's Phil Downer.
2: Jessica had one house sold, another bought, and that old buried oil tank sunk both deals. How could this happen? Our perfect house was lost. Well, she was meeting with a friend who was one of God's special people. Jessica was living out Psalm 55:4, "My heart is in anguish within me." But her spiritual mom knew the rest of that psalm, and together they cried out to God, and a flood of peace just came over Jessica. Psalm 55:16 says, "As for me, I shall call upon the name of the Lord, and he will save me." And you, friend, he'll even take care of that old oil tank that sunk you today.
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1: Hi, I'm Marty Michaels, and welcome to Heartbeat. People who study conspiracy theorists say that some men become interested in conspiracy theories as part of a midlife crisis. Ordinary life is too dull, so they immerse themselves in speculation about who really killed JFK or whether 9/11 could have been an inside job. It adds excitement to life. Jesus said that He came to give us an abundant life. People in a relationship with Him find great joy and meaning in their lives, even through the difficult times. He wants us to be fulfilled both now and forever. Why not get to know Him? Heartbeat is brought to you by the Salvation Army.

that know thy name will put their trust in thee, for thou, Lord, have not forsaken them that seek thee. In fact, you will never leave us nor forsake us. Lo, you are always with us, even unto the end. We may be persecuted, but not forsaken, cast down, but not destroyed. For I am persuaded that neither death, nor life, nor angels, nor principalities, nor powers, nor things present, nor things to come, nor height, nor depth, nor any other creature shall be able to separate us from the love of God, which is in Christ Jesus our Lord.

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3: With SRN News, I'm Rich Thomason in Washington. Are the U.S. and Iran talking or not? Depends on who you ask. President Trump says peace talks are underway once again. Iran denies it. Mr. Trump says he's giving Tehran one last chance. Meanwhile, a cargo ship reports being hit by some sort of projectile overnight.
4: What's been happening in the Strait of Hormuz really underscores the continuing threat to shipping there. We don't have too many

0: more details, but it was 20 nautical miles off the coast of Oman on the southern side of the strait, not on the northern Iranian side. And this is indeed where we have had other reports of explosions taking place close to vessels in the past few days. Now, traffic going through the strait has remained very slow. Just 6 vessels going through yesterday, according to shipping data.
1: The BBC's Jovan Nell. He describes the Spokane wildfire destruction as resembling a war zone. Gent Welsh with the Washington National Guard, expecting a lot of heartbroken homeowners.
2: When you finally get in there and you finally look at the devastation and damage, and it's going to be pretty interesting as people go in there and just grapple with the damage and grapple with the fact that their lives are forever changed. Some of these folks may not recover. Some of those folks may not rebuild in there.
1: A 37-year-old man's been arrested, accused of intentionally starting one of the 3 Spokane wildfires. The Senate Judiciary Committee poised to approve the Attorney General nomination of Todd Blanche. Vote later this morning. President Trump says he is really disappointed with Washington, D.C.'s U.S. Attorney Jeanine Pirro for dropping the reflecting pool vandalism case. On Wall Street this morning, Dow futures up 57 points, NASDAQ futures 138 points higher. This is SRN News.
3: How often does God show up? You say, what do you mean? Well, people often ask, where's God? It usually is during a catastrophe like a big flood and people drown, or a big storm and people get killed, or child gets really sick. People think God is off the scene, hard-hearted, and should have showed up, put up his hand and stopped it all. But what about the good times? We take those rather matter-of-factly and don't think much about God. If somebody hits it big in Sin City, was God present? People do all kinds of things which God says not to. Inappropriate relationships, use of inappropriate substances, taking unfair advantage of others, dishonest government officials, sex traffickers, wife beaters, use of religion to cover bad behavior. Do they ask, where's God? Well, God sees it all and he has to deal with it all. Sin is unexplainable, so God has to let it play out. The Bible says he's still in charge, and he will win. This is Rod Bieber with Seed Time and Harvest.
4: Foundations of Freedom, a look at America's founding principles and the leaders who shaped our nation.
5: In 1796, George Washington made one of the most consequential decisions in American history. He chose not to seek a third term as president. So why does that matter? Because America was not built on permanent rulers. It was built on ordered liberty. Faith teaches that authority is a stewardship, not a possession. Leaders are accountable to God for how they use power. And why does that still matter today? Because republics survive when leaders respect limits and citizens defend them. Washington's lesson still stands. A republic is preserved when power has limits, and public service remains a duty to God and country, not a path to personal rule.
1: President Trump goes to war, a legal battle with big banking.
6: Capital One closed President Trump's accounts in mid-2021 after flagging financial activity that resembled money laundering. The bank disclosed this in a court filing over the weekend. Trump has sued Capital One, alleging the closures were politically motivated following the January 6th Capitol attacks. Capital One seeks to dismiss the lawsuit, stating the closures followed months of analysis by its anti-money laundering team. Trump has also sued JPMorgan Chase, claiming similar political motivations. Both banks deny these claims, citing unusual practices as the reason for severing ties with President Trump. I'm Ken Sweet.
1: Investors in Elon Musk's space company get a chance to question him today in the first quarterly earnings call since an IPO. Stock in SpaceX down by half from its June peak. Investors worry that Musk had oversold investors on its future prospects. SRNnews.com.
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Here's more Bible reading at Mark 7:24. Jesus got up and went away from there to the region of Tyre. And when he had entered a house, he wanted no one to know of it. Yet he could not escape notice. But after hearing of him, a woman whose little daughter had an unclean spirit immediately came and fell at his feet. Now the woman was a Gentile of the Syrophoenician race, and she kept asking him to cast the demon out of her daughter. And he was saying to her, "Let the children be satisfied first, for it is not good to take the children's bread and throw it to the dogs." But she answered and said to him, "Yes, Lord, but even the dogs under the table feed on the children's crumbs." And he said to her, "Because of this answer, go. The demon has gone out of your daughter." And going back to her home, she found the child lying on the bed, the demon having left. Again he went out from the region of Tyre and came through Sidon to the Sea of Galilee, within the region of Decapolis. They brought to him one who was deaf and spoke with difficulty, and they implored him to lay his hand on him. Jesus took him aside from the crowd by himself and put his fingers into his ears, and after spitting he touched his tongue with the saliva, and looking up to heaven with a deep sigh, he said to him, "Ephatha," that is, "be opened." And his ears were opened, and the impediment of his tongue was removed, and he began speaking plainly. And he gave them orders not to tell anyone, but the more he ordered them, the more widely they continued to proclaim it. They were utterly astonished, saying, "He has done all things well. He makes even the deaf to hear and the mute to speak."

Mark chapter 8. In those days when there was again a large crowd and they had nothing to eat, Jesus called his disciples and said to them, I feel compassion for the people because they have remained with me now 3 days and have nothing to eat. If I send them away hungry to their homes, they will faint on the way, and some of them have come from a great distance. And his disciples answered him, Where will anyone be able to find enough bread here in this desolate place to satisfy these people? And he was asking them, How many loaves do you have? And they said, 7. And he directed the people to sit down on the ground. And taking the 7 loaves, he gave thanks and broke them, and started giving them to his disciples to serve to them, and they served them to the people. They also had a few small fish, and after he had blessed them, he ordered these to be served as well. And they ate and were satisfied, and they picked up 7 large baskets full of what was left over of the broken pieces. About 4,000 were there, and he sent them away. And immediately he entered the boat with his disciples and came to the district of Dalmanutha. Scripture reading without comment. This is the Word. The address here is Post Office Box 444, Paradise, California, 95969. This is Nicholas Hope.

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1: 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O Lord, God of heaven, the great and awesome God who

0: keeps his covenant of love with those who love him and obey his commands. Let your ear be attentive and your eyes open to hear the prayer your servant is praying before you day and night. Remember the instruction you gave. If you are unfaithful, I will scatter you among the nations. But if you return to me and obey my commands, then even if your exiled people are at the farthest horizon, I will gather them from there and bring them to the place I have chosen as a dwelling for my name. From Nehemiah 1, listen to the Bible. It's great for the soul.
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0: giving thanks to the Lord, for He is good. 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Our world is facing a global mental health crisis. Over 200 million people across this planet suffer from internet and social media addiction. More than half of all students have said social media made them feel less confident about themselves. Teens who spend 5 hours or more a day on their devices are 70% more likely to have a risk factor for suicide. Over 90% of parents think social media is having a negative impact on their children's mental health. In fact, the Surgeon General suggests adding a warning label that states, social media can be toxic to the mental health of young people. 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
1: This is By the Way. Well, I've heard quite a few people through the years say their Christian faith is a very personal thing. They're not inclined to make a big deal of it. They may not attend church or be involved in any of those religious activities. Well, I'm happy they may believe, but I pray they might be more active. Martin Luther once said there's no such thing as an inactive Christian. Now, that doesn't mean letting what you believe be worn on your sleeve, but it does mean not

0: hiding it either. Chances are people know what is important to those around them. It's always nice to know others around you are people of faith. The Lord can help make faith something others can see. And let's pray for that for all Christians. This is By the Way.
1: 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He wants to connect with you today. This is Life Talk Radio.

0: 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Hi, welcome to Jesus Wins, a daily devotional by Elizabeth Talbot. This whole month of August, we will be exploring the topic, Heeding His Teaching. August 4, His Water. Now on the last day, the great day of the feast, Jesus stood and cried out, saying, If anyone is thirsty, let him come to me and drink. John 7, verse 37. As I write this, two celebrities have taken their own lives in the last few days. Every time a tragedy like this happens, the news broadcasters bring in professionals to discuss early signs of depression and other mental health issues, and where to find help to prevent a suicide. As friends and family share their thoughts on why this happened, it becomes clear to all of us that all human beings are looking for meaning and purpose in life. We are all born with a spiritual thirst. When we fail in this search, hopelessness sets in. God gave Israel festivals of remembrance, Thanksgiving celebrations which reminded them of their history, their purpose as a people, and the presence and provision of God in their past, present, and future. One of the three major Jewish festivals was the Feast of Tabernacles, or booths. Temporary booths made of branches could be seen everywhere. It was a Jewish family camp meeting celebration. They were reminded that they had been without a roof over their heads while God took care of them during the Exodus. It has been described as the most joyful of all their festivals. It was also a harvest Thanksgiving celebration, which was sometimes simply called the Feast. This festival was filled with symbols. An impressive visual was the water libation. Every day the priest would participate in a procession filling a golden pitcher with water from the pool of Siloam and carrying it back to the temple while people uttered the words of Isaiah 12, verse 3. You will joyously draw water from the springs of salvation, and sang the Hallel, Psalms 113 to 118. They remembered how God had provided water for them in the wilderness, and they also prayed for rain. It is said that on the last day, they went around the altar seven times. It was on the last great day of the feast that Jesus stood up and, in the context of this water celebration, proclaimed in a loud voice, If anyone is thirsty, let him come to me and drink. John 7, verse 37. Yes, Jesus is the only one who can quench our deepest thirst.
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4: With SRN News, I'm Rich Thomason in Washington. It's their last chance to avoid utter destruction. President Trump says talks are underway again with Iran, although Iran denies that. Mr. Trump says Gulf allies pleaded with him to give diplomacy yet another chance.
5: It was going to be a massive attack. It was going to be an attack that would have been by far the biggest attack since World War II. But they've asked us not to do it. They said, please don't do it. And other their neighbors said that, too. And so we're just going to see whether or not we can make a deal.
4: Meanwhile, a cargo ship reports being hit by some sort of projectile overnight in the Strait of Hormuz. 37-year-old man is accused of intentionally starting one of three destructive wildfires in Spokane, Washington, the suspect being held on $1 million bond. President Trump is not pleased with the U.S. attorney for Washington, D.C.
5: I was disappointed with Jeanine Pirro, really disappointed with Jeanine Pirro. She folded like an umbrella, and people get away with things, and it's a disgrace.
4: The president says Pirro choked in moving to drop charges against a man who had been accused of vandalizing.

0: utilizing the reflecting pool. Michigan has joined Minnesota reporting cyber attacks on water plants. Speculation that Iranian interests may be involved. Authorities insist that all the targeted facilities are operating safely. Big day for primary voting with contests in a number of states, including a closely watched Democratic U.S. Senate contest in Michigan. Congresswoman Haley Stevens, backed by the party's establishment wing, facing leftist progressive Abdul El-Sayed. The latter said to be leading in the polls. Later this morning, the Senate Judiciary Committee is expected to approve the Attorney General nomination of Acting AG Todd Blanche. Stock futures higher on Wall Street, and this is SRN News.
1: A new school year has arrived. 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
0: Call for some Christians to follow what other countries are doing.
2: That is a ban on social media for kids under 18. France and Australia have instituted restrictions. One commentator, Josiah Mark, says studies abound demonstrating the addictive properties of social media and their correlation to sleeplessness, self-image issues, anxiety, and suicidal thoughts, especially among minors. He calls on parents to be the ultimate arbitrator when it comes to deciding what's best for their children. Bernie Bennett reporting.
0: Faith and Freedom reports that Islamic extremists in the Nuba Mountains area of Sudan have executed a Christian pastor there. The attack represents the latest assault on religious freedom in a region where Christians have faced systematic persecution. This attack follows a pattern of religious persecution that has plagued Sudan for decades, with Christian pastors and church leaders frequently targeted for their refusal to abandon their faith. This is SRN News. Several states upset over revamped tariffs, taking the Trump administration to court.
3: 25 states are joining a lawsuit suing the Trump administration over the latest round of double-digit tariffs. They say the basis, that countries had not done enough to crack down on imports produced by illegal forced labor, is a pretext. New York Attorney General Letitia James says after losing at the Supreme Court, the administration is once again trying to illegally raise taxes on families and businesses with a new round of tariffs. Pennsylvania Governor Josh Shapiro says the president's tariffs have injected unnecessary chaos and confusion into residents' lives and raised prices across the board. I'm Jennifer King.
0: Customs and Border Protection ordering construction crews working on the border wall to stop drilling wells in drought-stricken New Mexico. The halt ordered after ranchers said that pumping groundwater needed to mix cement could deprive their livestock of life-sustaining water. More details at SRN News.
4: 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Psalm 5, verses 11 and 12. 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
5: This is Max McLean. The wonderful story of Saul's conversion to Jesus on the road to Damascus. Listen to the Bible from Acts chapter 9. Saul was still breathing out murderous threats against the Lord's disciples. He went to the high priest and asked him for letters to the synagogues in Damascus, so that if he found any there who belonged to the way, he might take them as prisoners to Jerusalem. As he neared Damascus, suddenly a light from heaven flashed around him. He fell to the ground and heard a voice say to him, "Saul,

0: soul? Why do you persecute me? Who are you, Lord? Saul asked. I am Jesus, whom you are persecuting, he replied. Now get up and go into the city, and you will be told what you must do. The men traveling with Saul heard the sound, but did not see anyone. Saul got up from the ground, but when he opened his eyes, he could see nothing. So they led him by the hand into Damascus. For 3 days he was blind, and he did not eat or drink anything. In Damascus, there was a disciple named Ananias. The Lord called him in a vision. Ananias, yes, Lord, he answered. The Lord told him, go to the house of Judas on Straight Street and ask for a man from Tarsus named Saul, for he is praying. In a vision, he has seen a man named Ananias come and place his hand on him to restore his sight. Lord, Ananias answered, I've heard many reports about this man and all the harm he has done to your saints in Jerusalem, and he has come here with authority from the chief priests to arrest all who call on your name. But the Lord said to Ananias, go. This man is my chosen instrument to carry my name before the Gentiles and their kings and before the people of Israel. I will show him how much he must suffer for my name. Then Ananias went to the house. Placing his hand on Saul, he said, Brother Saul, the Lord Jesus, who appeared to you on the road as you were coming here, has sent me so that you may see again and be filled with the Holy Spirit. Immediately, something like scales fell from Saul's eyes, and he could see again. He got up and was baptized, and after taking some food, he regained his strength. At once, he began to preach in the synagogue that Jesus is the Son of God. Acts chapter 9. Listen to the Bible. It's great for the soul.
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3: 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Because yesterday's food is not enough to supply energy for today's needs. Why then do some of us expect yesterday's portion of heavenly manna, the Word of God, to keep us through today's challenges? 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
4: Good morning, good morning, good morning. It is Tuesday, August 4, 2026. Hello, my name is L. David Harris. I am your host, and this is your daily portion, where we give you God's word every single day, and today is no exception. 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A More Excellent Way. Before we get into that, I'd like to welcome you to yourdailyportion.com. I want you to please go ahead and click something that looks like what you see on the screen where it says stop guessing what to do with your life. Click here to discover God's design for your life. And as I have said for the last couple of days, it can't be more appropriate than this week's study because it's on spiritual gifts. So I need you to go ahead. Well, I don't really need you to do it, but you do. Like, you need to go ahead over there and click so you can learn more about what God has called you to do. And I promise you, I'm not saying it's better, but it is far different and goes into some key areas than any other spiritual gifts assessment that I've ever seen. So please go ahead over there. And also, please, will you contribute to Your Daily Portion Ministries? Because we are a listener and viewer supported ministry. Let's go ahead and pray, and then we will get underway. Father, we do thank you for giving us the privilege of coming together today to learn a more excellent way to connect with you and with other believers. Father, will you make us holy? In Jesus' name I pray. Amen. Amen and amen again. A more excellent way. Now, what would make the

Connection within the faith fellowship, more excellent. Before I get into that, I just want to say that a gift exercised without love is just noise. And really, we just took that right out of the scriptures, right? Just took it right out of the scriptures. Love is not one gift among many. May I just say that this is how we contextualize our relationship with God and with people is through this blessing, this principle, this law of love. It is the one that it's the means by which every gift reaches its purpose. If you want to know whether whatever you're doing is meaningful, measure it against the principle of love. So let's go ahead and start with our first lesson for today, coming in from 1 Corinthians chapter 13, and you would have anticipated that if you've not studied yet. Verses 1 and 2, and the Bible reads, "Though I speak with the tongues of men and of angels and have not charity or love, I am become a sounding brass," did we say it's noisy without love? "And tingling cymbal. And though I have the gift of prophecy," so God knew, obviously, because he's all intelligent, all wise, blessed be his name. He knew that there are some of y'all who are like, who have a more introverted and tame style of experience. And he's like, okay, so for those of you who feel like we can just lean on the gift of prophecy, knowing things that we can tell forth and knowing things that we can foretell, I want you to know that if it's without love, then it's nothing. And for those of you who are more expressive in your experience, you love tongues of men and of angels. Well, God is saying to even those people who are more expressive that if you don't have love, biblical love, then it's just noise. So God knew how we would be. And by the way, let's go back for those who understand all mysteries and knowledge, back to those more tame styles. I just made that up as I'm talking to you now. "And though I have all faith and can remove mountains," the more expressive types, "and have not charity, I am nothing." So God is like the gamut. We can run the gamut of believers. If love is not the central thing, the central principle, God is love, therefore all that we do must be godly and loving. If that is not the central principle, everything else is really a sham. It's not real. It's not real. And so here we are using the term from the scriptures, agape, that kind of love, the self-giving love that seeks the good of another without conditions. Paul places this word above tongues, above prophecy, above knowledge and faith. Without it, every gift collapses into nothing. That's the fruit of the Spirit, brothers and sisters, love. Okay, and so Paul does not say that the gifts without love are less effective. He says that they make us nothing. Let that settle in. So it's not that love is an ideal, and if we have it, then we're better off. That means that God is love, and therefore we are converted by love, and we can love him because he first loved us. The most gifted person in the world without love has missed the entire point of why God has given us spiritual gifts. And so what do we need to do? We can begin to ask and say, God, will you help me before you exercise whatever your gift is today? In my case, one of my gifts is teaching. Another case, I am a person who knows how to get people from step one to step six, step six to a step 100, step 100. I'm a coach. Like, I know how to get people to perform well and become the better version of themselves every time that we are together. But if I do any of that without God, without love, then something is severely wrong. And so today, before I exercise any of that, before you exercise whatever your gifts and callings are, ask God to fill you with love for the people that you're serving. I want that to settle in. Ask God to fill you with love, and not just generally, but for the people
that you are serving.

0: let that love be the fuel of whatever you do. Don't let the abilities that you have be the fuel. Okay? Let's go to our second lesson from verses 4 and 5, same chapter, 1 Corinthians chapter 13. Charity, or love, suffereth long and is kind. Charity envieth not. Charity vaunteth not itself. It is not puffed up, doth not behave itself unseemly, seeketh not her own, is not easily provoked, thinketh no evil. Oh, this is good. This is good. And so there's a long word I can't pronounce that has to do with patience and long suffering from this text. It is to bear long with people and circumstances without giving way to anger. Ooh, love's first quality is the refusal to retaliate or give up on the other person. So Paul describes love entirely in verbs. These are action words. Remember that from primary school? Yes. What does, what it does, what it refuses to do. Love is not just a feeling. Brothers and sisters, you don't fall in love. Like, you are elevated and transformed by love. It's not a feeling that you wait for. It's a decision that you make, a practice that you sustain. You see all this action and a discipline you return to how frequently? Every single day. So what is the action, since we're talking about action? Pick one of Paul's 15 descriptions of love today. How many people actually counted the number of descriptions? And practice it deliberately in your most challenging relationship. Is it patience that you need to, is it kindness? Is it refusing to keep a record of wrongs? My God, ask him to do that through and for you. Yeah, I think we'll just go ahead and pause right there. A more excellent way? Yeah, that has all to do with us becoming the love that God is. Make it a great day. Peace.
1: 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Always remember, we cannot live by bread alone, but by every word that comes from the mouth of God. This has been your Daily Portion with L. David Harris. Make it a great day.
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3: Not long after J.C. Owens moved with his family to Cleveland, Ohio in the Great Migration, he was setting world records running for Ohio State University. Owing to a misunderstanding of his name, Jesse Owens represented the United States at Hitler's Olympics in 1936, and on August the 4th won the long jump, setting a new world record. The first person to congratulate Owens was the German he beat into second place, Lutz Long. Long accompanied Owens on his lap of honor, the two jogging arm in arm around the Olympic Stadium in front of Adolf Hitler. The two became friends, although Long died in World War II. A global festival predicated on racism produced an unlikely example of friendship. The brutal irony being, of course, that Long lost his life serving a racist regime, while Owens came back to a country that treated him as a second-class citizen, notwithstanding his status as the greatest athlete alive. Acts 17:26 says that God has made from one blood every nation of men to dwell on all the face of the earth. Blood, the Greek haima, where you get hemoglobin and hematoma and hemorrhage. We're made from one blood. The world has come a long way, that's true. But hatred on racial grounds, whether towards blacks, whites, Hispanics, Asians, Jews, it still exists in some quarters, and there's no place for it. You despise someone simply because of their bloodline? Well, you wouldn't if you were a Christian. Jesus died for all. The gospel is to go to every nation, kindred, tongue, and people. God's people understand that and will allow God to change their heart so that racial prejudice has no place in their lives. John Bradshaw, It Is Written.

and on several occasions, Jonathan interceded for David and persuaded his father to make peace with him. However, as the resentment and envy built up, and as his father wouldn't humble himself, it came to the point where David had to flee the palace and go on the run. Initially, he went to the town of Nob, and there in the tabernacle, he got the sword of Goliath. However, the priest who helped him, Ahimelech, and the whole city would eventually pay the ultimate price as King Saul killed them all in a rage. Leaving Nob, he went to Achish. When they found out he was the one who had killed Goliath, he had to leave. Fleeing to the cave of Adullam, he found rest there for a while until Saul pursued him. Then he went to Keilah, then he went to Ziph. Pursued in each location by an angry king, he remained on the run with his men. Then he fled to the mountains of En-Gedi, where he found rest in a secluded cave. Here, David hid for a while, but somebody told Saul. David was in a cave with his men when King Saul entered the cave. David's men urged him to kill the king, saying that this was the providence of God. David's conscience spoke to him, though, saying, "Touch not the Lord's anointed." His men still encouraged him, and so David cut off a portion of King Saul's robe. He felt bad about this, though. As King Saul was leaving the cave, David called after him, saying his men had told him to kill him, that he wouldn't, that he cut off a part of his robe, but he felt bad about this and was sorry. Saul's heart was touched, and he realized that he was completely in the power of the man whose life he was trying to take. They made peace here in En-Gedi, but based on Saul's past assurances, David had little hope that his change of heart would remain, and so he stayed here in En-Gedi, in these mountains, with his faithful men. David was learning through all these experiences, and each one would eventually help him when he rose to take the throne. David made mistakes, but God's hand was over him, preparing him to be king. David would become the most famous king in Israel's history, and it was through his bloodline that Messiah would come. Here in En-Gedi, he demonstrated a foresight, respect, and honor not normally shown amongst men of war. It was this respect for the position and person that God had anointed that further set him apart to be a leader and have such great responsibility later on. May we have respect today in our lives for those that God has called. The service and not destroy them with our critical actions and words.

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1: Welcome to Johnny Erickson Tada Sharing Hope. Here is a beautiful summertime hymn Johnny used to sing with her mother. 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

Hi, I'm Johnny Ersentada, and I saw my mother yesterday. I guess I better explain that statement right now, because you probably know that my mother, Lindy Erickson, she passed away, back in 2001, years ago. But yesterday I saw her. You see, my cousin Eddie had sent me an email with 7 or 8 old family photos, and one of them was my mom standing by her bicycle. I'd never seen this one before. She had turned to smile at the camera, and looking at her face, seeing that smile, oh my goodness, it was me. She looked just like me, or I should say, I looked just like her. And then when we turned the photo over and saw that the date was 1940 on the photo, I realized that Mom was only 26 years old. So I guess I can't really say I look exactly like her, not now at my age. But still, it gave me a start. It also gave me a great chance to reply to Eddie to share some of my favorite memories of Lindy Erickson. My mom was my first tennis teacher. But when I walked on the clay court in my cutoffs and crop top blouse holding my tennis racket, Lindy told me in no uncertain terms that the next time you walk onto the court, young woman, be dressed in proper tennis garb. White blouse, white tennis skirt, white tennis shoes. I thought at the time that was so dumb. But it was just one small way my mother instilled discipline into my life. And I liked that about her. I liked that she was orderly and tidy and insisted that when I stacked towels, only the folded edge must show. But it wasn't just this kind of discipline. Lindy always challenged me in memorizing hymns. She loved the old Lutheran hymns. And I scrambled to keep up with all

0: her verses when the family would sing together, especially around our campfire on the beach. Or we would sing around the table after dinner, or always, always we would sing in the car going on a road trip. Mom reminds me of Deuteronomy chapter 11, verse 19, where it says, "Teach God's commands to your children. Talk about them when you're at home, and when you're on the road, when you're going to bed, and when you're getting up." And I could add to that verse, when you sing together. Teach God's ways when you sing with your children.
1: 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And you know what else is there? The words to the old hymn, "Let the Lower Lights Be Burning." It's one Johnny would often sing with her mom around the beach campfire. 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

When Christians demonstrate lives of integrity on the job, they become that living word witness to those around them that is stronger than any words they can ever say. I'm Mary Lohman of the Christian Working Woman, and my topic this week is integrity in the marketplace. It's become a bottom line issue for companies and organizations that recognize the benefits of integrity, but for

0: a Christian, a life of integrity is a top line issue. We are committed to doing the right thing because that's what Jesus would do. Now, what I'd like to do is take two case studies where integrity is at stake and ask what's the biblical way to deal with it. Here's case number one. Your departmental manager is not liked by any of the employees. She's unfair, discourteous, and incompetent. Everyone in the department talks about her in derogatory ways all the time. You've been a part of that malicious talk at times, but you've decided that you don't want to be a part of that character assassination any longer. How will you keep from getting caught up in this office gossip? Here's a biblical principle to remember, Ephesians 4:29. Do not let any unwholesome talk come out of your mouths, but only what is helpful for building others up according to their needs, that it may benefit those who listen. I will grant you that in the world's view, gossip and backbiting would most likely not be considered unethical behavior, but God's word makes it clear that it is. No unwholesome talk out of our mouths. That's the standard. This is not a moving standard. It remains steadfast regardless of the circumstances. Now, how would you handle a situation where others are talking about the boss behind his or her back? Here are some suggestions. Get up and leave if you possibly can. Do it quietly. Try not to call attention to it, but walk away if you can. Someone may notice, but that's okay. If walking away is not an option, try changing the subject. Just find another topic and start in rather assertively, talking about something else that's harmless and not derogatory. But do it as gently as you can. And then I would add, don't be afraid to say, I don't think it's right to talk behind her back. Or perhaps, have you ever talked with her about this? There may be occasions when you'll have to state your objections. Again, do it gently and non-judgmentally as you can, but you shouldn't be afraid to stand up for what you think is right. Tomorrow, we'll look at another real-life issue of integrity that you may face on your job. Did you know that the Christian Working Woman has a podcast? Just search for Walking Worthy on your favorite podcast platform and join me again tomorrow for the Christian Working Woman.
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3: With SRN News, I'm Rich Thomason in Washington. On the face of it, it doesn't appear that Iran is serious about making a war-ending deal with the U.S. President Trump says talks with Tehran have resumed, but Iran refuses to acknowledge such discussions, even insisting that there are no talks going on.
4: It is still unknown if a deal will be reached with Iran or if there will be a return to war. President Trump in the Oval Office telling reporters,
5: "This is the last chance. This is not something that... if it doesn't happen, this is a last chance for them to sign a good document."
4: Laura Winters reporting.
3: Having to endure repeated deadly Russian drone and missile strikes, many of them on civilian targets, Ukraine is returning fire as it continues to refine and improve its drone technology. The BBC's Steve Rosenberg in Moscow.
6: Russian officials say that early this morning, an industrial park south of Moscow was attacked by drones. According to the governor of Moscow region, a fire broke out at a warehouse. He didn't say which company. An electricity substation and an administrative building were damaged too. There's been a drone attack near St. Petersburg. Russia's largest online retailer, Wildberries, confirmed that its warehouse there was on fire and that staff had been evacuated.
3: The Russian embassy in Rome is blaming Ukraine for a deadly weekend bombing at a Moscow restaurant, says a Saturday night attack on the Italian restaurant killed 5, injured 19. Authorities in fire-ravaged Spokane, Washington, holding an accused arsonist on $1 million bond. 37-year-old man allegedly started one of the 3 fires that have destroyed hundreds of homes, forcing 60,000 people to evacuate. Senate committee expected to vote today on advancing Acting Attorney General Todd Blair.

0: Blanche's nomination to lead the Department of Justice. On Wall Street, Dow futures up more than 400 points. SRN News. Thank you for listening to Life Talk Radio. 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Have a wonderful day.
1: An international hotel chain comes under criticism.
2: The Christian Post reports that Marriott is supporting an international traveling company selling tours through Nagorno-Karabakh, a region of the South Caucasus that the Azerbaijan emptied of more than 120,000 ethnic Armenians in 2023 in what prosecutors formerly with the International Criminal Court have called a genocide. Churches in the region have reportedly been destroyed or altered, and cemeteries have vanished. The Christian Post has reached out for comment. Bernie Bennett reporting.
1: China Aid reports a detained pastor from Beijing Zion Church has accused Chinese authorities of pressuring him to confess by invoking his young children during legal proceedings in a case against the prominent house church. Pastor Liu Jianbin made the allegation in a letter sent from detention. According to information provided by sources familiar with the case, he said a prosecutor told him to think of his children while urging him to confess. This is SRN News. President Trump is taking on a couple of banking industry giants in court.
3: Capital One closed President Trump's accounts in mid-2021 after flagging financial activity that resembled money laundering. The bank disclosed this in a court filing over the weekend. Trump has sued Capital One, alleging the closures were politically motivated following the January 6th Capitol attacks. Capital One seeks to dismiss the lawsuit, stating the closures followed months of analysis by its anti-money laundering team. Trump has also sued JP Morgan Chase, claiming similar political motivations. Both banks deny these claims, citing unusual practices as the reason for severing ties with President Trump. I'm Ken Sweet.
1: Investors in Elon Musk's space company will have a chance to question him today in his first quarterly earnings call since an initial public offering. Stock in SpaceX down by half from its June peak. More details at srnnews.com.
0: A word of joy from the Psalms today, Psalm 5, verses 11 and 12. But let all who take refuge in you rejoice. Let them sing joyful praises forever. Protect them, so all who love your name may be filled with joy. For you bless the godly, O Lord, surrounding them with your shield of love. Psalm 5, verses 11 and 12.
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5: It's a pretty familiar scenario. A man's driving his family on vacation. Let's say they're going from Chicago to California, and his wife gently points out to him she just saw a sign saying, "Welcome to Kentucky." Okay. Kentucky, I don't believe is between Chicago and California. And repeatedly the missus suggests that Mr. stop and ask directions. And then she says that four-letter word. You ready? I think we're lost. Oh, will he stop and ask for directions? No. Maybe it's something in the male chromosome. I don't know. Like most men, he's too proud to admit he's lost, and he's probably not going to be getting to California. I'm Ron Hutchcraft, and I want to have a word with you today about lost, but proud. And when it comes to our eternal destination, I think most of us hope to end up in heaven. But do you know what will keep a lot of people from ending up where they hope to? Pride. Yeah, the kind that's just too proud to admit you're lost, that you can't get there on your own. Now, there's a powerful picture of this in our word for today from the Word of God. It's a story I love, actually. It's in 2 Kings 5:1. It's the story about a Syrian general named Naaman who discovers he has

0: the incurable disease of leprosy. Now, none of his victories, none of his fame can help him. So he accepts advice to go to the prophet Elisha in Israel, who prescribes something that is not Naaman's idea of how you get well. Yeah, the prophet says, go wash yourself 7 times in the Jordan River, and your flesh will be restored and you will be cleansed. Well, Naaman is furious. He says, I thought he would surely come out to me and stand and call on the name of the Lord his God and wave his hand over the spot and cure me of my leprosy. See, the general, I mean, he even brought money to pay for a cure, but the prophet wouldn't take the money. Naaman had his own idea of how he could get cured. Just wasn't God's idea. It wouldn't work. Finally, it says he went down and dipped himself in the Jordan 7 times, as the man of God had told him, and his flesh was restored, and he became clean like that of a young man. Now, Naaman would go on dying until he swallowed his pride and did it God's way. You and I go on carrying the death penalty for our sin until we swallow our pride and come to God his way, which is to lay aside all our attempts to get to him through our own goodness, through our religion, through our spiritual connections, and we just go to the cross of Jesus and let him wash away our sins. And let me tell you, only Jesus can. He said, no one comes to the Father except through me. That's because there was only one way to pay your death penalty. Somebody had to die, and Jesus did the dying. We're drowning. We can't possibly swim to God. Our only hope is Jesus, the rescuer. It's in abandoning every other hope of heaven and grabbing him like he's your only hope, because he is your only hope. Don't let your pride make you miss heaven. Being too proud to admit you've never really given yourself to Jesus, even though everybody thinks you have. Too proud to come to your spouse's faith. Too proud to lay aside depending on your religion. Please, let this be your Jesus day. And if you're ready to finally put your total trust in Jesus to forgive you and rescue you, would you tell him that now where you are? Just tell him, Jesus, you're my only hope. You died for my sin. I admit I'm lost. You came back from the dead. You can come into my life. You came to find me. And I am yours from this day on. If that's where your heart's at, then our website ought to be your next stop online. Yep, because that's what it's all about. Making sure your sins are forgiven and you're ready to live and you're ready to die and you've got Jesus. It's anewstory.com. Will you check that out? Anewstory.com. If you're too proud to admit you need him, you will never end up in heaven. Pride can literally cost you your soul.
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2: 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After so long, it took the country time to heal. 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

0: hospital ship was there when the country began to rebuild. During that season, a volunteer named Michael found himself becoming a mentor to a group of teenage boys. The boys were aimless, unsure what to do in the new peace they found themselves in. Then one day they had an idea. They could provide rides for people up and down the nearby river. Michael and the boys worked so hard, and soon the river that had once carried memories of fear could now carry them toward purpose.
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The words you are about to experience are true. They will change your life if you let them. For they come from the very heart of God. He loves you. And he is the father you have been looking for all your life. This is his love letter.

my child. You may not know me, but I know everything about you. I know when you sit down and when you rise up. I am familiar with all your ways. Even the very hairs on your head are numbered. For you were made in my image. In me you live and move and have your being. For you are my offspring. I knew you even before you were conceived. I chose you when I planned creation. You were not a mistake. For all your days are written in my book. I determined the exact time of your birth and where you would live. You are fearfully and wonderfully made. I knit you together in your mother's womb and brought you forth on the day you were born. I have been misrepresented by those who don't know me. I am not distant and angry, but am the complete expression of love. And it is my desire to lavish my love on you, simply because you are my child.

I offer you more than your earthly father ever could. For I am the perfect father. Every good gift that you receive comes from my hand. For I am your provider and I meet all your needs. My plan for your future has always been filled with hope. Because I love you with an everlasting love. My thoughts toward you are countless as the sand on the seashore. And I rejoice over you with singing. I will never stop doing good to you. For you are my treasured possession. I desire to establish you with all my heart and all my soul. And I want to show you great and marvelous things. If you seek me with all your heart, you will find me. Delight in me, and I will give you the desires of your heart. For it is I who gave you those desires. I am able to do more for you than you could possibly imagine. For I am your greatest encourager. I am also the Father who comforts you in all your troubles. When you are brokenhearted, I am close to you. As a shepherd carries a lamb, I have carried you close to my heart. One day, I will wipe away every tear from your eyes, and I'll take away all the pain you have suffered on this earth. I am your father, and I love you even as I love my son Jesus. For in Jesus, my love for you is revealed. He is the exact representation of my being. He came to demonstrate that I am for you, not against you, and to tell you that I am not counting your sins. Jesus died so that you and I could be reconciled. His death was the ultimate expression of my love for you. I gave up everything I loved that I might gain your love. If you receive the gift of my son Jesus, you receive me. Nothing will ever separate you from my love again. Come home and I'll throw the biggest party heaven has ever seen. I have always been Father and will always be Father. My question is, will you be my child?

beautiful, beautiful thought for this beautiful, beautiful morning. Thank you so much for listening to Faith FM. And that was a beautiful message from God the Father to you this beautiful Tuesday morning. May you have a wonderful and blessed Tuesday morning. May God guide and protect you always. Remember, God loves you. He gave his only son to die on that cross for you.

thank you, my brother, my sister, for tuning in this beautiful morning here in the beautiful country of Belize. It's 6:58 on the dot. It's almost 7 o'clock. It's a beautiful sunny morning. And we want to extend an invitation for tonight's program there at the Macal Park here in San Ignacio. Dr. Cunningham preaching the Word of God. We had a beautiful, beautiful message last night. And we want to invite you for tonight.

that you may be able to listen to life-changing messages. Beautiful singing. And the fellowship is so amazing, so beautiful. Encouraging all our brothers and sisters to keep coming out. We have buses coming all the way from San Antonio through Cristo Rey. Buses from, a bus coming from Buena Vista through Georgeville, Esperanza, all the way to San Ignacio, coming all the way from Benque, from Santa Familia. So we hope to see you tonight. Bring a friend. Come with the entire family and be blessed. And of course, if you are not able to go tonight, which we prefer that you go tonight to be under the tent, but if you are not able to make it, you can join us right here on Faith FM 104.5 and 94.1. 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
2: Hello there, boys and girls.
3: Hello, moms and dads.
2: Hello, everyone. This is Aunt Carol.
3: And I'm Uncle Dan.
2: And we're both giving a great big welcome to each one of you.
3: That's right, Aunt Carol. Say, I was just wondering, what kind of story do you have today?
2: What do you mean, Uncle Dan?
3: Well, sometimes you tell about historical events, sometimes you tell about adventure stories, about people living today. Sometimes you tell stories about kids.
2: Hmm. I guess this is kind of a grand mixture of everything, then.
3: Oh?
2: Well, first of all, it's a story about two friends, Callie and Kenesha. They are 21st century kids.
3: Okay, and?
2: And it's a story about something that happened quite a number of years ago.
3: Hmm, I see. Sort of two or three for the price of one, eh, Aunt Carol?
2: I guess you're right, Uncle Dan. And even though it's a story about a lot of different things,

0: It has a very short title. I call it The Club. Callie and Kenesha are both 15 years old, both attend Jefferson High School, and both like pizza, music, and of course, boys. Not only that, but they also like the same subject in school, which, believe it or not, is biology. And so it's not surprising that many an afternoon will find them studying together, munching on a snack, and just talking together as best friends often do.
1: Have you figured out the third problem yet?
2: Not yet. I don't know. I may have to change my mind about biology.
1: I know what you mean. This genetic stuff is tough.
2: You got that right.
1: Okay. If both parents carry one defective gene S for sickle cell anemia and one normal gene A, what is the chance that each child born to them will be an unaffected carrier like themselves?
2: Well, let's see. Let's draw the grid like Mr. Cooler showed us.
1: Okay. SS, SA, SA, AA. Looks to me like it would be 50%.
2: Yeah, I think that's right. 2 out of 4. That makes 50%.
1: Do you know anybody that has sickle cell anemia?
2: Yeah, I do. My cousin Jamal, in fact.
1: Really?
2: Uh-huh. He has a really bad, too. They say it's damaged some of his organs, like his spleen, for one.
1: Wow, that's awful. So, could you be a carrier, then? I mean, he is your cousin. That means your dad might be a carrier.
2: Nah. Mom told me that both she and Daddy have been tested. But my Uncle James is a carrier, and so is my Aunt Antia. Poor Jamal.
1: Yeah, no kidding.
3: Anybody for lemonade?
1: Yeah, Mom, come on in.
3: So, are you girls done with homework?
1: Almost.
2: I was just telling Callie about my cousin Jamal. He has sickle cell anemia.
1: And we're studying about that in biology.
3: I see. Well, here you are.
1: You know, it doesn't seem fair. Sometimes people are born with stuff like that, and it isn't even their fault.
3: Oh, that's true. Not everything in life is fair. In fact, there are a lot of things that aren't fair.
2: What do you mean, Mrs. Gregory?
3: Well, is it fair that some people get sick, have heart attacks, or get cancer, or diabetes?
1: I guess not. But maybe sometimes people don't eat right or smoke, and they get those things.
3: Well, sometimes yes, and sometimes no. Well, how about birth defects? Or how about people who get into bad accidents, or people who live in countries where they have no freedom?
2: Yeah, or how about people who were made slaves? My great-great-great-grandfather was a slave.
1: Really?
2: Yes. And he escaped on the Underground Railway to the north.
1: Wow, that's amazing.
3: Remind me to show you girls something. There's something I've been wanting to...
1: I'll get it. Hello? Oh, hi, Mrs. Washington. Yes, she's here. Oh, okay, I'll tell her. Bye. It was your mom. You gotta go home now.
2: Okay, well, I'll see you at school in the morning. Thanks for the lemonade, Mrs. G.
3: No problem. You come over anytime, Kenesha. Tomorrow, if you like.
1: Yeah, tomorrow sounds good.
2: I'll be here.
1: You want some pizza, too?
2: Sure.
1: Okay, I'll stick in another one. Grab a couple of paper plates.
4: There are cookies in the jar and milk in the fridge.
1: Okay, Mom. Thanks.
2: You know, Callie, I've been thinking.
1: About?
2: Well, what we were talking about yesterday. About the bad things that happen to people and how unfair it is. What would you think of, well, trying to even a score?
1: What do you mean?
2: Okay, just hear me out, because maybe this is going to sound weird, but what do you think of starting a club?
1: A club?
2: And to be a member of the club, you have to do something good. You have to pick a cause and do something about it. You can't just talk about it. You have to help in some way.
1: Here, hold your plate out. There.
2: Thanks.
1: Get the milk, would you?
2: Okay. So, what do you think about the club?
1: I don't know. Sounds kind of cool.
3: Did I hear something about a club?
1: Yeah, Kenesha is talking about starting one.
3: a club where you have to do good

0: Dean's?
1: Right.
0: Oh, well, I'm afraid somebody already beat you to that one, huh?
1: What do you mean?
0: Well, long ago, there was a good deeds club that was part of your story hour. Kids sent in their good deeds to Aunt Sue and Uncle Dan. They were the first hosts of the program.
1: Really?
0: Cool.
1: I still love listening to those stories. Orphan Arthur, the two Jimmies. So, what do you think? About the club? Why not? School's almost over, and we don't have anything else to do this summer. Sure, let's go for it.
2: Maybe we could get some other kids interested. We'll each pick a cause,
1: and we'll see what we can do.
3: As soon as school was out, Callie and Kenesha started their project. Kenesha's older brother, Jackson, Jack for short, joined the girls as well. The first order of business for the club members was for each of them to decide what cause or charity they wanted to support.
1: So, Kenesha, have you decided?
2: Yeah. I'm going to raise money for research for sickle cell anemia. I'm thinking that since I like to make cookies and stuff, a bake sale would be good. I might even be able to get my youth group at church to help out. We could donate our money in Jamal's name.
1: What a great idea.
4: Yeah, I like it too, because I can snitch cookies.
2: Hey, Jack, wait just a minute.
4: Take it easy, only the broken ones. You are going to break a few just for me, please.
2: I can see you're going to be a pest. What about you, Callie?
1: Well, one easy thing to do would be to donate my hair.
4: Your hair?
2: You're going to shave it off?
1: No, nothing quite that wild. I'm just going to cut off my ponytail.
2: But you've been growing your hair out since you were six.
1: That's why this is so perfect. There's this organization that makes wigs for kids that don't have any hair.
4: Bald kids?
1: Yeah. The kids have an autoimmune disease that makes all their hair fall out and it never grows back. Can you imagine?
2: No hair? Wow, that would be awful.
1: I know. So, you have to have a ponytail at least 10 inches long.
4: No problem there. Yours is almost to your waist.
1: And you just cut it off and send it in, all clean and dry. They make really great wigs, really good, expensive ones, and give them free to kids with no hair.
2: But what?
1: Well, it really doesn't take any effort. I mean, my hair is already grown long enough, and besides, I think I'm ready for a shorter hairstyle. So it really doesn't qualify for that much of a good deed. I'm looking for something else to do, too. Something that I can work on this summer.
4: Maybe you can help me on my project.
1: Which is?
4: I got the idea from you guys.
1: You did?
4: Yup. Kenesha was telling me that she told you about our great-great-great-grandfather.
1: The slave? The one who escaped?
4: He's the one. Anyway, I saw this report on TV that there are still people forced into slavery today.
1: No.
2: Yeah, he's right. In Africa and other countries, too. Can you believe it?
4: Worst of all, there are places where Christians especially are taken as slaves, even little kids.
1: Wow. So what can you do? I mean, that's a long ways away.
4: There's a Christian organization that buys slaves back and gives them their freedom. I'd like to see if I can raise enough money to save just one little kid from something that terrible.
1: Count me in, Jack. I'll be glad to help you with that.
3: Later that week.
1: So, what do you think, Mom? Does it sound like a good idea?
0: A very good idea. By the way, I keep forgetting. I have something important to show you.
1: Later, Mom. I've got to run in and take care of one of my customers. Frisky. Mr. Adams' terrier.
0: Do you think you can raise enough money by pet sitting?
1: I hope. See, summertime is when lots of people go on vacation. And sometimes they like to be able to leave their pets at home instead of boarding them somewhere.
0: Well, makes sense.
1: Like the Grisbys down the block. They have three cats. They want their cats to be able to just stay in the house like they always do. I already have them as clients.
0: You do? Well, I'm impressed. So,
1: what?
0: Well, now how would you like for me to make you some business cards on the computer? Maybe you could go door to door the neighborhood when school is out next week and leave your card with the people, huh? Drum up some more business.
1: Wow, Mom. Thanks. What a great idea.
5: So, how's it going, Callie? Any more customers?
1: Yep, those business cards Mom made are doing the trick. How about you?
5: One bake sale down.

0: two more to go. $87.55 from the last one, which isn't bad.
1: How about Jack's lawn service? How's he doing?
0: He's mowing lawns like mad when he isn't stealing my cookies.
1: Well, it sounds like we're underway.
0: Big time.
1: I love this club stuff.
0: And I really feel like we're doing something worthwhile.
1: Yeah, me too. I can't wait to see how much we can earn.
2: We'll get back to my story in just a moment. But first, Uncle Dan and I would like a moment with all you parents, grandparents, and teachers.
3: In the past few years, Aunt Carol and I have received many requests from both adults and teens themselves, asking for stories dealing with some of the hard realities teenagers face in today's world.
2: And we've honored those requests. However, because of the sensitive and serious nature of the subject matter, you won't hear most of these stories on your radio. We feel it's up to you parents to decide at which age children should be exposed to stories dealing with subjects like teen suicide, AIDS, and abuse.
3: However, we strongly encourage you parents to consider our Teen Scene album for your children sooner rather than later. In today's culture, it's almost impossible to protect them from being exposed to the world's slant on life at a very early age.
2: Our Teen Scene stories deal with the hard issues teens face without preaching. The stories are well-researched, and your teen will relate to the characters and follow their lives with interest. These stories aren't sugar-coated, but present a Christian viewpoint within the framework of today's teen world.
3: While they're entertaining, these stories are also a great way to open communication with your teenagers on issues that affect their lives now, and on decisions that will affect their future.
2: Mm-hmm. 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
3: But for now, let's get back to Aunt Carol's story, The Club.
2: All summer long, Callie, Kanisha, and Jack worked hard to earn money for their charities. 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She loved looking at the before and after photos of kids on the charity's website and seeing the difference that the gift of hair made in their young lives. Kanisha continued working with her church group to raise money for sickle cell anemia research. Callie's business as a pet sitter for vacationing neighbors proved to be a good money raiser, as did Jack's lawn mowing service. One day in mid-August, the club met to take stock of their efforts.
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5: God bless. You got a cold?
4: No, it's allergies. Turns out I'm allergic to cats.
6: To cats? Oh, no.
4: I guess it's a good thing my pet sitting days are about over.
5: I guess. So how much total?
4: A grand total of $493.
6: Wow. That's great.
4: And don't forget, I've got another week. Well, week and a half. So I'm guessing maybe another $50? How about you, Jack?
7: Chocolate cake coming right up, exclusively baked for the members of the club.
6: Hey, Mrs. G. Cool.
7: Look at the top of the cake, you guys.
5: Dollar sign decorations all over it.
7: We're celebrating today. I'm so proud of you. And the dollar signs stand for all the money you've raised. Oh, Gesundheit. Let me grab the tissues for you. Oh, by the way, that reminds me, I'm so glad you sneezed.
4: Thanks, Mom. Just what I need, a mother who loves sneezes.
7: No, it's not that. You just reminded me. Now, you sit there. I'll be back in a flash. Okay, this is what I've been wanting to show you.
4: The handkerchief? The one you have framed?
7: Mm-hmm.
4: The one that hangs on your bedroom wall?
7: Yes, that's the one.
4: It's really pretty, Mrs. G.
7: Oh, no. Well, I mean, it is pretty, but that's not the reason I'm showing it to you.
4: Well, what then?
7: I want to tell you the story of the handkerchief. I've never told you before, Callie, but now the time is right.
4: The story? I don't understand.
7: Yes, the story. Jack, do I have this right? The reason you were interested in working to free slaves is that a member of your own family was once a slave?
5: Yeah, my great-great-great-grandfather. Three greats.
7: Well, believe it or not, Callie's great-great-grandmother, two greats, was also once a slave.
4: What?
5: But she's white!
7: Oh, well, she wasn't a slave here in this

0: country. And this handkerchief actually belonged to her.
1: You're kidding.
0: No, that's why it's so special. Why I had it framed.
2: Tell us about her, Mrs. G. Where does she live?
1: Yeah, Mom.
0: Well, her name was Ellie, and she lived in Armenia a long, long time ago. Now, during a terrible war, her father had been captured and killed by those who hated Christians, and she and her mother had been driven from their home. After months of hardships and ill health, her mother knew that she didn't have long to live.
3: Ellie, my darling, come near to me.
4: Yes, Mother. Can I get you something?
3: No, my child. Just sit and listen.
4: Yes, Mother?
3: I don't have long. Ellie, darling, I'm so sick and so weak. I know that soon...
4: No, Mother, you're going to be well. You'll see.
3: I wish it could be true. But Jesus is my Savior. And soon I will be safe in His arms. It's you that I worry about, Ellie. What will become of you?
4: Oh, Mother.
3: I have prayed and prayed. And I believe, I know that it will be best if I sell you.
4: No.
3: Yes. You are to become a servant in the house of a rich family.
4: No. Oh, Mother, no.
3: I have seen that the girls, the orphans, they are so much safer when they are part of a well-to-do landowner's family. They're not on the streets begging, or worse.
4: But...
3: No, Ellie. You must do this for me. It is my dying wish.
4: Mother, no, please.
3: Oh, my darling. It is done. Already I have arranged for it. You will be safe there.
0: And so it happened. Ellie became a servant, a slave, really, of a rich family. Her mother died soon after.
1: That's terrible. Her own mother sold her into slavery?
0: But only after prayer, Callie. Only after she was sure that that's what God was telling her to do. And the rich family treated Ellie reasonably well, although she had to work very, very hard. She had food, she had shelter, and she was safe from life on the streets, where young girls were routinely abused and beaten. But then, one day...
5: Ellie... Please come here.
4: Yes, Master.
5: Ellie, I'm sorry, but I can't keep you anymore. My business has suffered losses, and we can't afford you. So tomorrow, I will take you to the slave block in town to be sold.
4: Oh, Master, please.
5: There's nothing to be done about it, Ellie. Be ready tomorrow morning. First thing.
0: That night, Ellie could not stop crying. She was so afraid of what would happen in the morning when she was to be sold as cattle or sold to the highest bidder. She wept and pleaded to God for mercy.
4: Oh, God, I am so frightened. What will happen to me? Who will buy me? What if my new master is cruel? What if he beats me? What if he abuses me? Oh, God, I should have given my heart to you long ago. My father was a Christian. My mother was a Christian. And they told me about you, how they trusted you. Now I know how much I need you. So please, Father, forgive me of my sins. Make my heart clean. I want to be your child. And please take care of me.

0: The next morning, Ellie's master took her to the slave market. She was led to the auction block by a rope fastened around her neck, and she was terrified.
1: Oh, Lord, please help me, please help me, please help me.
0: Soon, there were five men bidding on her, and each one looked more cruel and barbarous than the next. Then something truly strange happened.
2: 100! Do I hear 125? 125!
3: 125!
4: 125, ha! Well, I'll say 150.
3: Hey, 200!
2: 200 going once. 200 going...
5: Wait! Wait just a minute.
2: What? Who are you?
3: You're spoiling our fun.
5: Never mind. I want to look this slave over more closely.
3: Hey, we better get out of the way.
2: One minute. Closer look can't hurt.
3: Let's get on with it. I have this slave. You'll see.
0: As this man looked Ellie over from head to foot, she shuddered. He looked worse, if possible, than any of the others. What if he should outbid all of them?
5: Yes.
4: Hey, get out of the way.
5: Yes, you are the one I want.
4: Yeah, let's get on with it. I want to take her home with me.
2: Okay, you've had your chance. Go on, get moving.
5: Yes, I'm going.
2: 200. I've got 200.
3: 250, that's my bid, 250. I'll make it 300.
5: 1,000.
2: 1,000.
5: You heard me. 1,000.
2: 1,000 once. 1,000 twice. 1,000 to the man who wanted a closer look.
0: The man who had outbid all the others came to the auction block and led Ellie away by the rope. She was so overcome with terror that she stumbled and staggered as they made their way through the crowd.
1: Oh, Mom.
6: Wow, Mrs. G.
7: What happened?
0: Well, yeah, that's the most interesting part of the story. After leading her along for several blocks, the man rounded a corner and pulled Ellie with him. Then he stopped. And a kind, understanding smile replaced his cruel sneer. He removed the rope from around her neck and said,
8: "Do not be afraid, my child. What is your name?"
1: "Ellie. My name is Ellie."
8: "And mine is Abdul. Don't be afraid. You won't be hurt. My wife is here, and she will take good care of you. Jasmine, come here."
9: "I'm coming. Is she the one, Abdul?"
8: "Yes, Jasmine, she's the one. She is the one."
0: Abdul and his wife Jasmine cared for Ellie throughout the rest of the war, and when it was over, they helped her find her way back to her homeland and to her relatives. But before they left her, they had one more surprise.
8: "Ellie, do you remember that day in the market when you were on the auction block?"
9: "The day Abdul came to bid on you."
1: "I'll never forget. What a terrible day that was. At first, anyway."
8: "I want you to know that I would never have imagined that I would ever go to the slave market. But the night before, I had a dream. And in that dream, I saw myself buying a slave."
9: "A young girl."
8: "I saw myself buying you. Ellie?"
1: "Me?"
8: "You."
9: "That morning, God impressed Abdul to act on his dream, and so we went to the slave market."
8: "That's why I came forward to get a closer look. I could hardly believe my eyes. There you were, the girl I had seen in my dream. I acted mean so that the others wouldn't know what I had in mind, but I knew then that God had sent the dream to me. And I knew that he had sent me to the market that day to save you."
1: "Oh, God, thank you. Thank you, thank you, thank you, Lord."
0: And so that's the story of your great-great-grandmother, Ellie. She was saved because God heard her plea, and God sent a man she had never seen before to buy her.
7: "Mom, I don't know what to say."

0: Me either. Except, hey, you and Jack are kind of doing the same thing as he did.
1: Huh?
0: Well, think about it. You're Christians. We all are. And you're going to send the money to buy back other Christians who are slaves.
2: Hey, yeah, you're right.
1: Cool. This is awesome.
3: At the end of the summer, the club met for the last time. The results of their efforts were truly amazing.
0: Whoa. It's hard to believe, but our youth group raised a total of $551.67 from our bake sales. Of course, we'd have had more, except Jack here ate another $25 worth of my cookies.
1: Well, a guy's got to keep up his strength, you know. Mowing lawns takes lots of energy.
2: Tell me again how much you made, Jack.
1: $685.
2: Wow. That's a lot of lawns.
1: And a lot of sweat.
0: And a lot of cookies.
1: Come on now. You know I deserve them.
0: Yeah, well. How about you, Callie? What's your grand total?
2: $545. I'm still in shock.
0: And still sneezing.
2: Got that right.
1: Guess what I found out?
2: What?
1: I saw on the website about buying back slaves that this group sent in $2,000, and it was enough money to buy 20 slaves.
0: You're kidding!
2: Is the price still the same?
1: I don't know.
2: Because if it is, we just raised enough to buy 12 people. Maybe some will even be kids like us.
1: What a thought!
0: Awesome!
2: Absolutely amazing! Praise God!
4: Wow, Aunt Carol, awesome and amazing is right.
5: Well, Uncle Dan, never underestimate kid power or teen power.
4: Mm-hmm.
5: When all that energy is aimed at a goal, great things can be accomplished.
4: I'll say, what a difference all our young listeners would make if they would use their summers to raise money for their favorite charity.
5: Or, if not raising money, they could volunteer to shop for shut-ins, help in a local soup kitchen, mow the lawn, rake leaves, or shovel snow for older neighbors. There are so many opportunities to spread kindness. And I know you boys and girls want to help.
4: Remember, Jesus said that whatever we do for others, why, it's just like doing it for him.
5: So may God bless you as you ask him to show you how you can make a difference.
4: Goodbye for now.
6: This has been your Story Hour, building for a better tomorrow.
5: This is Aunt Carol.
4: And Uncle Dan saying,
7: goodbye, everyone.

0: Are you stressed out from bringing the office home? 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Cell phones, laptops, pagers, and email can make our lives more convenient, but they can also be encroaching on our family time and our time off. Michigan State University researchers surveyed 95 supervisors and 300 employees at two major corporations. They found that 85% were doing some work at home. The least stressed were those who established clear boundaries between the office and family life. The most stressed were the multitaskers who failed to separate work and personal life. Work is a powerful force that can take over our personal lives. So leave work at work and enjoy your time off.
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1: Hi, friends. Would you like to hear an amazing fact? On November 20, 2021, traffic came to a sudden standstill on one of California's busiest freeways after an armored car accidentally spilled several bags of cash across the interstate. Several drivers and passengers slammed on their brakes and jumped out of their vehicles on the busy highway just north of San Diego to grab what they could. When the California Highway Patrol arrived at the scene, they arrested two people and warned some others who could not resist the temptation to grab the money. Videos across social media showed plenty of people scooping up handfuls of cash, mostly ones and twenties. Fortunately, these videos also captured the faces and license plates of the event. The CHP are working with the FBI to identify those who greedily exploited the accident. It's amazing how quickly many honest citizens were overcome by the love of money. You know, Pastor Ross, you can't help but wonder, what would you do if you're driving down the road and all of a sudden you see yourself surrounded by a sea of bills, currency?
2: Maybe you consider it answer to prayer and get out and grab a bag and start filling up. No, you don't want to do that. But yeah, what a temptation. Of course, you can see how the folks are all excited. And that's not really their money. I mean, they got to turn it in legally.
1: Yeah,
2: you can't put it in your pocket.
1: Exactly. And, you know, we've all heard stories about some, very honest citizens that find like a bag of money with no ID, mm-hmm. and they take it to the police station. And lo and behold, it was some dear old person's savings that had fallen out of the car, whatever. And there are, you know, some honest people out there, fortunately. But, you know, the Bible tells us in the last days, evil men and seducers will wax worse and worse. And you can read in 1 Timothy 6, verse 10, "For the love of money is a root of all kinds of evil, for which some have strayed from the faith in their greediness and pierced themselves through with many sorrows." You know, when a person is converted, not only is their heart converted for spiritual things, but God converts your wallet as well. And one of the ways you know that a person has been born again is just their generosity. They're not controlled by covetousness or greed anymore. And they're willing to share. And they're willing, if they find something that's not theirs, they automatically think, well, this dear person, whoever it is, they lost some money. You know, your heart goes out to that poor armored truck driver who forgot to latch the back door. And he may have lost his job.
2: Right. Well, you know, Pastor Doug, we do have a study guide that talks about the Christian and money. And of course, as you mentioned, the Bible verse, the love of money is the root of all evil. And that's so true in our world today. But what does the Bible say about how we can be faithful stewards for the things that God mm-hmm. has given us? We'll be happy to send this to anyone who calls and asks. This is our free offer for this evening. It's a study guide called In God We Trust. If you'd like to receive that, the number to call is 800-835-6747, and you can just ask for offer number 135, or you can ask for the study guide by name. It's called In God We Trust. We'll be happy to send it to anyone in North America. 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You can just go to the Amazing Facts website, just amazingfacts.org or .com, and you'll be able to enroll in our free Bible school, and you'll actually be studying this lesson. Again, it's called In God We Trust. Well, Pastor Doug, maybe it's a good time just to greet those who are joining us. You know, we have folks watching on YouTube, as mentioned, on social media, mm-hmm. folks listening on the radio. We have people listening on satellite radio. So for those who've always listened to the program, we want to make sure you're aware we are broadcasting and you can see what's happening here in the studio. Just simply go to the Doug Batchelor Facebook page or the Amazing Facts Facebook page, also on YouTube and on Amazing Facts TV.
1: That's right. And you can send your questions in also on the Facebook page as well.

0: Okay, well, we're going to get right to our questions. If you have a Bible-related question, the number to call here to the studio is 800-463-7297. Again, that's 800-463-7297. That'll bring you a call here in the studio. And, of course, if you don't get right through, just stay on the phone. One of our operators will get to you as soon as they can. Well, before we get the questions, let's start with prayer. Dear Father, we thank you that we have this opportunity once again to open up your Word and study. And Father, as we always do, we want to ask for the Holy Spirit to be with us, be with Pastor Doug and myself here in the studio as we answer these questions. And we pray that you'd be with those who are listening or watching, wherever they might be. Mm-hmm. Father, the purpose of this program, of this time, is to come to a clear and full understanding of your word. For we are reminded of what Jesus said, they shall know the truth and the truth will set them free. Amen. So Father, keep us clear and bless this program in Jesus' name. Amen.
1: Amen.
0: All right. Well, we're going to go to our first caller this evening. We've got Peter listening in Canada. Peter, welcome to Bible Answers Live.
2: I'm so happy to talk to you, Pastor Doug and Pastor Ross. I've been listening to your messages for a while. I'm like still a teenager, so I really love the messages. I thank God for your work.
1: Well, thank you for calling and your question tonight.
2: Okay. So I've been, with your new summit that Amazing Fact is doing. Talking about evolution.
1: Mm-hmm.
2: I like science. I like studying science, and I like to see the studies of like NASA and discovering life in other planets. But like, if they were to discover life in another planet, what would they mean for the Bible?
1: All right. So if they were to discover life on another planet, would that impact the Bible or contradict the teachings of the Bible in some way? No, because I believe the Bible tells us that God does have life on other planets. I'm sure, Peter, you've been tracking, if you like, space and exploration, that recently, I think at the end of 2021, they launched the James Webb Telescope, which is like 100 times more powerful than the Hubble. And it will be very exciting to see. It looks like it's fully deployed now, and they're doing some calibrating. Should be getting some incredible pictures from that telescope in about 6 months, they said. But I'm probably as interested as anybody. I'm fascinated with astronomy and the cosmos that God made. Everything the Bible says, the Lord made the heaven and the earth. He made the stars. He made it all. And I don't think the Bible teaches the only life is here on earth. I believe the scriptures say that Christ made the worlds. Is that Hebrews chapter 1.
0: Yeah. And it's actually the verse you're referring to there. Is Hebrews 1, verse 2.
1: Yeah, and Colossians, it tells about other life, and Revelation talks about the creatures in heaven that praise the Lord. So we believe there is life on another planet. I'm not too sure that they're going to find life on Mars or in our solar system, just because it seems like it's such a stark environment out there. But I'm sure there is life. The life on other planets does not communicate with us here on earth other than angels and God, because we've got this disease of sin. So you might say we're sort of quarantined. Yeah, but I think once we're saved and in the new kingdom, we're going to, as it says in that song, Rock of Ages, will soar to worlds unknown.
0: Hey, Pastor, we got that story in the book of Job. It talks about a gathering of the sons of God. And we mm-hmm. know that this didn't happen on earth because Satan came as a representative of the earth.
1: That's right.
0: So it seems, at least from that verse, that they are these other intelligent beings from other worlds called the sons of God here in that passage. So,
1: right.
0: Yeah, there are intelligent beings other than angels that God created in the universe. Great question, Peter. Next caller that we have is Anthony listening in New York. Anthony, welcome to the program.
3: Good evening, pastors. My question, the best verse I can find to base it on is Exodus chapter 25, verse 40. And it says, "And look that thou," and this is God talking to Abraham, "And look that thou make them after their pattern, which was showed thee in the mount." And my understanding is that's talking about the heavenly, the earthly sanctuary being made after the pattern of the heavenly sanctuary. So my question is, I know that the earthly sanctuary only came into play, or the whole sacrificial system came into play only after Adam and Eve sinned. But does that also mean that there was really no need for a heavenly sanctuary if it was only for the atonement for sin until after Adam and Eve sinned? Was the heavenly sanctuary also established with the plan of salvation?
1: Yeah, well, you know, there's some mystery to that, because when you talk about the sanctuary, you're talking about the dwelling place of God. The dwelling place of God, or wherever the capital of the universe is, has existed, you know, through eternity, as far as we're concerned. It was mobilized for the purpose of saving the human race. These creatures made in God's image, or was developed, I should say, probably, what is it, Revelation says, the Lamb slain from the foundation of the world. And there's other verses that talk about the plan of salvation, that, you know, God knew that this would happen back in eternity. But it wasn't really activated with the blood of Christ until Jesus died on the cross. But the pattern that God gave Moses on the mountain is patterned after a much bigger center of God's throne in heaven. Let me give you an example. You probably heard of matchbox cars. They're just like little microcosms of big cars. In the earthly sanctuary, you've got two golden angels on top of this box. Well, those angels are real angels you read about in like Isaiah chapter 6. And then you have the wallpaper was with angels on it in the Holy of Holies. But they're going to be real angels surrounding the throne of God in heaven. And instead of it being 20 feet across, it's going to be, you know, maybe 20 light years across. I don't know. But it's a much bigger reality than the model that God gave to Moses. So, yeah, I think it is very real. It wasn't clearly when God first established his throne, God wasn't doing it where there were, you know, there was sacrifice going on in the heavenly temple. It was used for that after the sacrifice of Christ.
0: Yeah, it seems like, as you mentioned, Pastor Doug, there was maybe a remodeling of the heavenly throne room because of sin. Mm-hmm. And the focus then is to redeem mankind. What is interesting, after the 1,000 years, you read about in Revelation chapter 21, the New Jerusalem comes down, the earth is recreated, describes the New Jerusalem. And when sin and sinners are no more, then John in Revelation 21:22 says, talking about the New Jerusalem, and I saw no temple therein, for the Lord God Almighty and the Lamb are the temple of it. Mm-hmm. It's as if the purpose of the sanctuary, the heavenly sanctuary, has met its fulfillment, because sin and sinners are no more. The righteous are redeemed forever. We're united with God. It doesn't mean that, you know, the dwelling place of God disappears. No, but the function of the temple, the work of the temple, mm-hmm. has met its fulfillment.
1: Right.
0: And that's at the end of the 1,000 years after all things are made new.
1: Absolutely.
0: You know, we do have a study guide mm-hmm. that talks about the sanctuary and the heavenly sanctuary. It's called God Drew the Plans. And it talks about this work of redemption and how that's playing out in heaven as well as on the earth. We'll be happy to send it to anyone who calls and asks. One of the Amazing Facts study guides, just call and ask 800-835-6747. And again, you can ask for the study guide. It's God Drew the Plans. And it's all about the sanctuary as revealing the work of redemption. Mm-hmm. Thanks for your call, Anthony. We've got Rose listening from New York. Rose, welcome to the program.
4: Good evening, pastors.
1: Evening.
4: The number 40 is mentioned quite a bit in the Bible. For example, it rained 40 days and 40 nights during the flood. Jesus fasted 40 days and nights. Elijah traveled to Mount Sinai for 40 days. So my question is, what is the significance of the number 40?
1: All right, very good. You know, as near as we can tell, the number 40 represents a generation. And it's often a time of testing. For example, when Jesus went in the wilderness, that was a time of testing. When the children of Israel went through the wilderness for 40 years, that was a time of testing. When the 12 spies explored the promised land for 40 years, it was a time of testing. And Elijah.
0: You mean 40 days.
1: 40 days, sorry, yeah. And when Elijah went 40 days and 40 nights to Mount Sinai. So it was symbolic of a generation. When it's years, it's 40 years as a generation. We had a question that came in yesterday about why the blood of the slaughter that you see in Revelation is it runs 1,600 furlongs, which is 40 times 40.
0: Mm-hmm.
1: And that was interesting. It's like the final judgment on the wicked.
0: And you know, Pastor, like something else about 40 is you've got three individuals that appear together in the New Testament, Jesus on the Mount of Transfiguration, and they appeared with him, Moses and Elijah. And it's interesting, Jesus fasted for 40 days.
1: Mm-hmm.
0: Moses didn't eat for 40 days when he was on the Mount receiving the Ten Commandments. He was supernaturally sustained by God. And Elijah was given angel food. You remember that story? Mm-hmm. And then he went in the strength of that meal for 40 days. without food.
1: Yeah.
0: So you got Moses, Elijah,

0: and Jesus, all of which went without food for 40 days, and there they together on the Mount of Transfiguration. Mm-hmm. So it's kind of interesting. Again, 40 is a time of testing, purifying.
1: Mm-hmm. So hope that helps a little bit, Rose, but you're absolutely right. And I think, Pastor Ross, we have a website called Bible Prophecy Truth, and at that website there is a list of Bible numbers and their meanings.
0: That's right. And of course, 40 is just one of some other very significant Bible numbers. So take a look at that. Just go to the website called Prophecy Truth. Bible Prophecy Truth. And that's not just the numbers there, but I think the symbols, Bible symbols, are also on the website, and a lot of additional resources. Next caller that we have is Hannah, listening from Louisiana. Hannah, welcome to the program.
2: Yes, I'm right here. For background, I'm a 16-year-old teenager growing in the Word. I'm not as knowledgeable as probably some of the other people who called in earlier. But anyway, I'm very interested in baptism, and I've been a Christian for quite a while, and I've known bits and pieces of the Bible, like read devotions, for quite a long time, and my dad has really instilled me in getting more involved in the church, like learning more about his truth, and I've been watching more Amazing Facts with Doug Batchelor programs. And I heard his testimony recently, too. It's very interesting. And that brings me to the fact that I really want to get baptized. I really want to get into God's family. And so one day I could be part of the 144,000. So my question is, what does God expect of me after baptism?
1: Oh, great. Yeah, we appreciate your question. Well, first of all, it's wonderful that you're wanting to make that decision and consecrate yourself. You not only want water baptism, you want spirit baptism. Jesus said, unless you're born of the water and the spirit, you cannot enter the kingdom of heaven. So you need both. But the promise is that if you receive him, to those that received him, to them he gives power. That power is the power of the person of the Holy Spirit in your life. To them he gives power to become sons and daughters of God. And so when you receive him, he brings the Spirit into your life. You want to then continue bathing in that Spirit, just like, you know, any average person. You don't just bathe once. You want to continue to bathe in the Spirit, read the Word. For a baby to grow, you need to do three things. The baby's got to eat, the baby needs to breathe, and the baby needs to exercise. And if a baby is, you know, eating and drinking, if it's exercising and breathing, it will grow. If you are feeding on God's word, if you are breathing in prayer, and if you are sharing your faith with others, you will grow. And so do what you can to learn more about studying the Bible. If you want to take the Amazing Facts Bible Study course, that's a great place to start. Spend regular time in prayer, just consecrated prayer, and then talk to God through the day in your prayers. And then look for opportunities to share what Jesus has done for you, and you will grow in your faith, and he'll reveal what his plan is for your life.
0: Absolutely. Well, you know, we do have a study guide, and maybe you're aware of this, Hannah, or for anyone wanting to learn more about Bible baptism. What does the Bible say? One of our study guides is called Purity and Power, and it's about baptism. Mm-hmm. Jesus said to Nicodemus, except you are born of water and of the Spirit. So we want to have water baptism, but we also want to be baptized by the Spirit. And this study guide will tell you more about that. If you'd like to receive it, the number to call is 800-835-6747. It's free. Just ask for the study guide on baptism. It's called Purity and Power. We'll be happy to send it to anyone in North America. We've got Brett listening in Atlanta, Georgia. Brett, welcome to the program.
3: My question is kind of relates to Job 1, and when Satan goes to meet God with the elders.
1: Mm-hmm.
3: Who are the elders? Who are the sons of God in that?
1: Yeah, well, you know, that came up a little bit earlier in another question, but it appears that when you look in Luke chapter 3, and it talks about, you know, Enos was the son of Seth, who is the son of Adam, who was the son of God. Adam, who was the leader of this world, was referred to as a son of God. And God probably has leaders of other worlds, and these 24 elders around the throne, they could have been some of the representatives of other world or other galaxies, I don't know, but some other celestial leaders that God has.

0: Okay, and of course that'll get into both what you're talking about in Job, and then also Revelation chapter 4, where you talk about the 24 elders, and it's really a great study. Well, thanks for your call, Brett. We've got Caleb listening in New York. Caleb, welcome to the program.
1: Yes, I have a question. By the way, first of all, I want to say thank you for for everything, because I learned a lot from your teaching and everything. Well, but I just need to know, I need to learn, because I grew up in the faith, but I need to learn how to fast. Mm-hmm. Is there a sermon you have on fasting and how to pray? And my second question is, does fasting and prayer help you have a stronger faith and stronger relationship with God? Because, I just feel lately I haven't been feeling, I have a good relationship with God lately. So I just need to know, what does fasting help?
2: Yes. Well, Jesus said in the Gospel of Matthew, and I think it may be chapter 6, Pastor Ross, when he said, when you fast, he doesn't say if you fast, he said, when you fast, be not like the hypocrites. Of course, Jesus said, and when you pray, he didn't say if you pray, he said, when you pray, meaning it was thoroughly understood that they would be praying. And when he talked about fasting, he said, when you fast, he didn't say if you fast, fasting and prayer. And then also when John the Baptist came to Jesus' disciples and said, how come your disciples don't fast? Jesus said, well, when the bridegroom's taken away, they will fast. So Christ always understood that prayer and times of fasting and prayer is part of the Christian discipline for a couple of reasons. Well, several. One, there are certain health benefits in fasting occasionally. And that's been proven by science, that it's just good for your metabolism to sometimes abstain and let your digestive system recover, rather than it being, constantly under a burden of processing food. So there's health benefit. There is self-discipline benefit. Whenever you deny yourself something that the flesh wants, it strengthens your resolve to deny yourself. And it's not a bad practice for just self-discipline. And then the third reason is, when you go a day or so without eating food or eating very carefully, your mind clears up a little bit, because some of the energy that normally goes to digestion is now available for your thinking. And it actually can, increase your spiritual reception. So a lot of people who fast say, I just sense the presence of God more. You're basically saying, Lord, I'm denying the flesh because I want to strengthen the spirit. Now, I do have a sermon that you will find online, and it's you just type into Google Doug Batchelor when you fast, and or Doug Batchelor fasting, and I'm sure there are many other pastors that have good messages on that as well. But you're on the right track, Caleb. Seek after God with fasting and prayer. You may not be able to go a whole day without without eating. If you've not done it before, you may just start and say, I'm only going to do one meal today, or skip the food and just, drink some fruit juice to keep your blood sugar up. There's several different ways to fast, and you'll hear more about that in the message.
0: Okay, thanks for your call, Caleb. We've got Marty listening from New York. Marty, welcome to the program.
3: Hi, Pastor. God bless you. And my question is this. What happens to a Christian between the time they die and the time Lord Jesus comes back?
2: Well, for a believer, when they die, their next conscious thought is the resurrection. The Bible tells us in 1 Thessalonians chapter 4 that the Lord himself will descend from heaven with a shout, with the voice of the archangel, and the trump of God, and the dead in Christ will rise. And Jesus said that they will live again in the last day. Yeah, there it is on the screen. The dead in Christ will rise first, then we who are alive and remain shall be caught up together with them in the clouds. So, if a believer dies, they've got no consciousness of time. But life goes on here on earth until the resurrection. The resurrection has not happened yet. It is a future event. Jesus, I think, three times in John chapter 6, and Pastor Ross might find some of those where Jesus said, I will raise him up the last day. I will raise him up the last day. They'll be raised up the last day, sometimes known as the day of the Lord. It's the second coming. And so for those who are believers that die, there's no awareness of time for them. The next thing they know is, absent from the body, they're present with the Lord. They're caught up. They see God come. They are raised with a glorified body. The Bible says it's like a moment, the twinkling of an eye. But as far as us here on earth, we still live in time. It hasn't happened yet.

0: Well, some people are confused. They'll walk around and say, well, so-and-so's in heaven now. Well, as far as they're concerned, they're going to be there next thing they know. But it hasn't happened yet for us because we still live in time and Jesus hasn't come.
1: In other words, the Bible describes then death as a sleep, an unconscious sleep. The very next thing you know, the second coming of Christ and you're resurrected. But you're not in heaven at the moment.
0: Right.
1: Yeah, while life is going on earth as normal.
0: And there's a really good verse in 1 Corinthians chapter 15 when it tells us that, you know, when we die, that we're not aware of anything until the Lord comes. And it tells us that the resurrected come back to life when the Lord returns. And you'll find that in 1 Corinthians chapter 15.
1: You know, we do have a book talking about what happens when a person dies, and it's called Are the Dead Really Dead? And it looks at these different Bible teachings and different scriptures on this. Yeah, Pastor Doug, there's a lot of confusion out there in the world today about the dead, and sometimes people believe, well, the person is asleep, so to speak, the unconscious sleep waiting for the resurrection. Others believe that you receive your reward immediately and you're in heaven, or if you're a bad person, you're burning in hell. Well, that's what the Bible teaches. Yes, there is a heaven and there is a final destruction of the wicked in hellfire, but that hasn't happened yet.
0: Right.
1: So Jesus says when he comes, he'll bring his reward with him to give to every man according to his works. It's Revelation 22. And of course, he hasn't come yet, so people have not received their reward.
0: Exactly.
1: And the reward would be eternal life for the righteous and eternal death for the wicked. Well, thanks for your call, Marty. We appreciate that. You know, Pastor Doug, we've got, looks like 20 seconds before we're going to take our break. So, friends, don't go away. We're just going to take a quick break here in the studio and be back with more of your Bible questions. If you have a question, the number to call is 800-463-7297. That'll bring you right in here to the program. So just after a few moments, some important announcements. And then we'll be back for more Bible Answers Live. So don't go far. We'll be right back.
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1: Welcome back, listening friends, to Bible Answers Live. 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
2: My name is John Ross, and we have Cynthia that is listening in Mississippi. Cynthia, welcome to the program.
3: God bless both of you. I have someone very dear to me that took their own life. And I am wondering, I've discussed this with my preacher and quite a few other preachers, and I can't seem to get a direct answer. I guess what I'm wanting to know is, are they in heaven, or will they stay in hell? Or are they in hell, and will I ever see them in heaven?
1: Yes. All right. Good question. I'll try and give you a direct answer on one aspect that you asked there. Are they in hell? No, nobody is in hell yet. Nobody is in the lake of fire. That doesn't happen until after the second coming, and you read that in Revelation 20. So every grave that says R.I.P., rest in peace, the dead are sleeping until the resurrection. And Jesus said the hour is coming. It's future. This is John chapter 5. The hour is coming in which all that are in the graves will hear his voice and come forth. They that have done good, the resurrection of life. They that have done evil, the resurrection of condemnation. So they're not experiencing any reward right now. Will they be in heaven? Well, you know, we have to be very careful not to judge. But I'll be honest with you that in most cases, not in all cases, but in most cases, when a person takes their own life, it's because they've reached a point of hopelessness and they've lost faith. And faith is crucial to salvation. You know, it is true that the Bible says that we shall not murder. And that, of course, would include yourself. And part of the reason I say this, Cynthia, there are people listening right now that contemplate suicide. And I want to discourage them from doing that. Now, there are some exceptions. You have some people. I did a funeral for a young lady that she was a Christian, became very discouraged. There may have been some chemical imbalance, took some pills. After she took the pills, she called 911 and said, you know, I don't know what I was thinking. I took all these pills, and they rushed her to emergency and tried to save her. And she was conscious when they first got there, but she slipped under and she died. And so the family was saying, you know, what are the chances? I said, well, you know, she was probably praying and asking for help before this happened. So I know people, I think Pastor Ross does too, that they're suffering so much from some terminal illness that they're just not themselves, and they might take their own life. That doesn't mean that their whole life of serving God is going to be forgotten because of those closing hours of, you know, incoherency or pain. So you have to be very careful to say, well, we know what happened to a person because only God knows their hearts. Now, that may sound like other answers you've had, Cynthia, that are meandering back and forth, but I hope that made sense.
2: You know, we do have a book. It's called Choosing Life, because we do get this question that people call in and ask, and it's an important subject. So I just recently, Pastor Doug, you finished a book. It's called Choosing Life, and it talks about what do you do if a loved one or family member or somebody you might know is contemplating suicide? How do we encourage them and point them in the right direction? We'll be happy to send that book out to anyone who calls and asks. It's a new book, so you need to ask for it. It's called Choosing Life, and the number to call is 800-835-6747. And you can ask for the new book called Choosing Life, and we'll be happy to send it to anyone in North America. Thank you again for your call, Cynthia. We've got Stephen listening in Canada. Stephen, you're on the air.
4: Oh, hello, Pastor Doug and Pastor John Ross. Thanks for having me.
1: Yes.
4: So my question, it's a little complex. Hopefully I'll be able to put this out simply. The word regarding perfection, so it says, we see in Job that it says Job was a perfect, you know, upright man. I guess the word is there, blameless. That says same thing.

0: Noah perfect or blameless. And it says, regarding the 144,000, they're blameless. The people that washed their robes, they're blameless before the throne of God. Obviously, Jesus was the ultimate of perfection. He was sinless, our Lord and Savior. I've listened to like your sermons, Pastor Doug, about like how perfect must a Christian be. You said something about, I don't believe in perfection in this sense, but I do. Anyways, I won't speak too much more. Just the word perfection. How perfect should a Christian be? And what does that relate to in the Bible? Because it even God said, come before me, Abraham, and be perfect. Like that word perfection, all these different contexts I see in the Bible and stuff.
1: Oh, that's good. Yeah, good question. It's a practical question. And I'm really thankful for the stories in the Bible because the Lord, you just highlighted Abraham and others who were declared perfect. And then you see, while God looked upon them as consistently serving him, you know, Abraham, he goes to Egypt and lies and says Sarah's really his sister because he's afraid. And then he gets talked into taking his concubine as a wife. The Bible tells us about Zechariah and Elizabeth in the New Testament. It says they were perfect, walking in all the commandments of the Lord. Right after it says they were perfect, he's struck dumb for his lack of faith. And so being perfect biblically doesn't mean that you're flawless. And that's where I think some people get discouraged, because especially young people, they think, oh, man, I've got to be flawless. I've got to be some kind of a biblical saint before I can be saved. And then you read and you find out that, you know, there'll be people in heaven like Peter, who, you know, made some big mistakes, and Paul and Moses, who, God filled Elijah with the Holy Spirit, and he prayed and fire and rain came down from heaven. And a little while later, he said, oh, Lord, take my life. He got discouraged and he ran. But Elijah went to heaven in a fiery chariot. So these are people who had surrendered themselves to the Lord. They were committed to serving God, but you do see that they were very human. Now, as a Christian, our example is a perfect example. That's Jesus. So we should always strive to be Christ-like. Chances are we're going to stumble and fall along the way. But you never make excuses for sin, because we're longing and loving holiness. That's the key to happiness. Now, I hope that made sense.
0: Thank you.
1: If I had to be a stainless steel, sterile robot who never did anything wrong or felt any temptation, then there'd be no hope for me. But I can live with Christian joy and assurance because I believe that God begins a work in me, and as I cooperate with him, he is working out his salvation in me.
2: All right, excellent. Thank you, Stephen, for your call. We've got Grace listening from New Jersey. Grace, welcome to the program.
3: Yes, hi, Pastor Ross. Hi, Pastor Doug. It's
1: good evening.
3: A blessing to speak to you.
1: Likewise.
3: Yes. I have a question. Let me give you the verse. It's Revelation 22:15. But outside are dogs and sorcerers and sexually immoral and murderers, idolaters, and whoever loves and practices a lie.
1: Yeah.
3: My question is, I listened to your Ten Commandments, the sermon you had, the series.
1: Mm-hmm.
3: And I remember you mentioning also about the dogs and idolaters, they belong outside. And my question here is because I see people have dogs inside the house, and some people call them children, and this is my baby, and I don't know how to address that issue.
1: Okay, is that great? Now, first of all, in Revelation, when it says for outside are dogs, dogs is a term that was used for people that were just carnally minded, that had turned from God. It's not talking about Fido. It's not talking about canine animals. Paul talks in Philippians, I think he says, beware of the dogs, and he's talking, and that's, yeah, beware of dogs and evil workers, Philippians 3:2. Two animals that were scavengers that are often referred to by the children of Israel were pigs and dogs. You're not supposed to eat either one. That God, you know, dogs are scavengers. Dogs, it says they ate Jezebel. So, a dog was considered an unclean animal, but, people had dogs even in the Bible as pets, because you can remember when a woman came to Jesus and said, will you please heal my daughter? And Jesus said, it's not appropriate to take the children's food and give it to the dogs. She said, yes, but even

0: dogs eat the crumbs that fall from the children's tables. Now, that must be a household dog if they're doing that. So there's no sin against owning a dog, and some people are lonely. I would agree that in some cases people go a little far and they kind of treat their dogs with more love than they do humans. And you know, I went to Hong Kong and people buy fur coats for their dogs and walk them up and down the street with golden collars, and it, you know, just gets really carried away. But no, there's no sin in having a pet. But a dog is, in its wild state, is considered a scavenger, and that's why it talks about the dogs outside the New Jerusalem.
1: And of course, back in Bible times, the Jew considered all other people unclean, and even referred to them as being dogs, referring to the unbelievers. And in the prophetic sense, when you're reading Revelation, it's talking about dogs are outside the city. It's talking about those who are unbelieving, those who have rejected the grace of God. It's just a symbol.
0: And even Goliath said to David, "Am I a dog that you're coming to me with a stick?"
1: Yeah.
0: It was considered like a low animal. So, but there's no sin in having a dog as a pet. Some people have pigs as pets, and that's where I draw the line.
1: Okay. All right, thanks. We got David, who's listening in California. David, welcome to the program.
2: Okay, so I know loved ones and friends that are part of congregations where false doctrine is being preached. Would it be wrong to tell them to come out of those congregations where false doctrine is being taught? And that's a reference according to Revelation 18:4.
0: Okay, let's read Revelation 18:4, and it says here, "And I heard a voice from heaven saying, come out of her, my people, lest you share in her sins and lest you receive of her plagues. For her sins have reached to heaven," this is verse 5, "and God has remembered her iniquities." Yeah, certainly it's dangerous when a person is sitting under false teaching. Now, there's scarcely a church out there that can say our teachings are perfect. And I know as a pastor, I've said things in church and I've preached things. And years later, I thought, oh, Lord, maybe I was wrong on that. And, you know, you have to realize that preachers are not, they don't claim to be all-knowing. So it's one thing to say, you know, a preacher made a mistake in something, or there's some doctrines that, you know, there might be some freedom of disagreement on. But on the fundamentals, if a church is teaching something that is undermines one of the fundamentals of Christianity regarding salvation and being a Christian, then it's not healthy for a person to stay under that teaching. If you've got friends or family that are in that category, you ought to study with them and show them what the particular issues are. You can't just say you got to come out of that church because they're teaching heresy. Study, show them, they've got to see it for themselves so they can make their own decisions in the future based on the word, not on your word. So I hope that helps. David, we would take a second question, but we see several people are lined up, so I appreciate your understanding.
1: We've got Kevin listening in Maryland. Kevin, welcome to the program.
3: Thank you, pastors. Tonight I was curious on how do we reconcile that if the Sabbath was set up at a time when the seventh day was based on the lunar calendar, how do we now reconcile that being locked in with the Gregorian calendar?
0: Well, a change of the calendar doesn't change the weekly cycle. So why it is true that the Jews operated with a lunar calendar, they had approximately 360 days in their year. Some people are thinking, well, wouldn't that throw you off after a few years? Yes, but they knew that. And then they would add a month. I think it was every 12 or 13 years they added a month to reconcile the seasons once again. But that doesn't affect the weekly cycle. The weekly cycle is simply a series of 1, 2, 3, 4, 5, 6, 7. People get confused because they see the days of the week printed on the calendar with the month. And they think if you change the calendar, it changes the weekly cycle. No matter what you do to the calendar, whether it's a solar or a lunar calendar, the days beginning at creation to the present have gone in a sequence of 1 through 7, 1 through 7, 1 through 7. There is nothing in history that shows that any change of the calendar has affected the weekly cycle that the Jews observed. So I hope that helps a little bit, Kevin. I appreciate that. You know, we've got a book that I hope we have it in our library. If not, you'll find it online. Our friend Steve Wolberg wrote a book on lunar Sabbaths. And if you type in Steve Wolberg, Lunar Sabbaths, you might find that. And he goes into the Sabbath and the lunar calendar in that book.
1: All right. Next caller that we have is Rhonda listening from Tennessee. Rhonda, welcome to the program.
4: Thank you.

0: Good evening. My question tonight is on Ezekiel 36, verses 26 and 27. And this is an experience that I have been praying for and longing for in my life for some time, but I just don't see a change. And I'm still struggling with the same old sins. I'm the same old person. And so I'm wondering why, and if I'm doing something wrong, or what could be the cause.
1: Well, let me read the verse for our friends who are listening. It says in verse, I'll start with verse 25. Then I will sprinkle clean water on you, and you will be clean. And I will cleanse you from all of your filthiness and all of your idols. I will give you a new heart and put a new spirit within you. I'll take away the heart of stone out of your flesh and give you a heart of flesh. I'll put my spirit within you and cause you to walk in my statutes, and you will keep my judgments and do them. Now, that is basically describing the new covenant. This is the Ezekiel version. There's also a Jeremiah version where he talks about, you know, writing his law in our hearts. And I think that's what you're describing here, Rhonda, is that you're looking for that new birth experience. Do not be discouraged if you pray for that and you strive for that and it seems like you haven't found it right away. I was just this week listening to some great quotes by some preachers. Matter of fact, the great preacher Charles Spurgeon struggled with his own salvation when he was a young man. He kept thinking, he'd pray and he'd fall and he'd pray and he'd fall. And he thought, I'm never going to have the new birth experience. And he walked into a little church on a rainy day. And this country preacher was preaching from the verse in Isaiah that said in chapter, I believe it's chapter 42 or 45, verse 22, look unto me, all the ends of the earth, and be saved. Mm-hmm. And continue to look at Jesus and believe that he saves you. We do not do the good things to be saved, but as we trust in his keeping his promise, his salvation, we then do the good things because we believe he has saved us. And so if you don't start right in your thinking about salvation, you're going to really believe it's your work that does it. It's his work that does it for you. And so keep thanking him and trusting that in his mercy, keep looking to him. You know, Christ said to Nicodemus, you've got to be born again. And then Jesus said in John 3:15, as Moses lifted up the serpent, even so the Son of Man must be lifted up. You remember the people were bitten by the serpents and they looked at this bronze serpent on a pole and they were healed. They looked and they lived. It's so simple. You look at Jesus on the cross for your sins. Believe that he's there to forgive you. He says that he makes us his sons and his daughters. You accept that. It should give you a peace. And then because we love him, we will want to obey him. And as you continue to claim that promise, his spirit will grow and swell in your heart. If it doesn't happen, keep believing. Keep striving. Keep praying. And it will happen. You seek him with all your heart. The promise is Jeremiah 29:13. You will search for me, and you'll find me when you search for me with all your heart.
2: You know, we've got a book, Pastor Doug, one that I like to share. It's a great book. It's called Three Steps to Heaven. 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We'll be happy to send this book to anyone who asks. The number to call is 800-835-6747. And you can ask for the book. It's called Three Steps to Heaven. We'll be happy to send it to anyone in North America. 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We've got Deb listening in Texas. Deb, welcome to the program.
3: Hi. Thank you, pastors. Good evening. Mm-hmm. First, I'd like to tell you I really enjoyed the summit this weekend with Revelation's Final Warning.
1: Oh, wonderful.
3: My question is this. If God and Yeshua are one and the same, then how is it that the Son doesn't know the day or the hour of the end of times?
1: Yeah, in Matthew chapter 24, when Jesus is talking about his return, he said, but of that day and that hour knows no man, but the Father only, not even the Son. And maybe he told the disciples that also so that they wouldn't be prodding him to say exactly what is the date. But I believe when Jesus was on earth, he didn't know the date because Christ laid aside a lot of his divine knowledge when he walked on earth among men. And so God, he lived by faith that God would reveal, his Father would reveal to him.

0: what he needed to know at the time he needed to know. You can be quite certain that Jesus does know the day and the hour of his coming now. He is, you know, at the right hand of the Father. I'm sure if Jesus were to say, Father, what's the date? God's not going to cover a piece of paper with his hand and say, I can't tell you, it's a secret. It's just why he was on earth. The Bible tells us in, is it Philippians, that he made himself of no reputation, taking the form of a man? Or is that Colossians? And he laid aside his divinity. And that's why he didn't know at that time. So, Deb, does that make sense?
1: Yes, you've cleared it up for me. I understand now. He does know.
0: Well, thank you. Praise the Lord.
1: Thank you so much, pastors.
0: All right. You have a good evening.
2: All right. Next caller that we have is Andre in Canada. Andre, welcome to the program.
3: So my question, in the beginning, God created two persons, and I am assuming that they were of the same race. So do you guys have any explanation why we have so many different races today?
0: Yeah, I don't think it's really complicated. First of all, yes, there was one race. And the Bible tells us in the book of Acts, God has made of one blood all nations. And the fact is, it doesn't matter whether you are Asian or Aborigine or African or American Indian. Some people have got O positive blood and some people have B positive blood and the various blood types. And if I have a car accident and I need a transfusion, the race of the person won't make any difference. What they're going to look at is the blood type. And the reason that you've got different races is because as people begin to migrate around the world following the Tower of Babel, it's just a law of genetics that different people in different environments, when they're marrying within a certain gene pool, that different traits will become more dominant. And you can see this, and forgive me for making the comparison, but I believe that God originally made two dogs, two probably wolf-like dogs. And look at all the different varieties of dogs, every shape and color and size and no hair, lots of hair, teeny tiny, huge. They all come from the same dogs, but through isolation in their breeding, you get all these different varieties. So God, he built just a wonderful bouquet of potential into these creatures so that you can have all different varieties that arise out of the genes. And that's why you've got all these different races. They were isolated, and different traits became more dominant as they married. Hope that helps a little bit, Andre. Does that make sense?
3: Yes, thank you.
0: All right, thanks so much.
2: All right, next caller that we have is James, listening in Georgia. James, welcome to the program. We have just about 2 minutes.
4: Yes, hi.
0: Hi.
4: I grew up in a really big church. I'm not going to name the religion, but they baptize you when you're a baby. Mm-hmm. And I don't believe that was really valid according to everything that I read in the Bible. And so I had a health issue, and I said, God, I want to turn my life over to you. I would repent of my sins, and I want to ask you to come into my heart. I want to still become water baptized, but I think I'm already spiritually baptized, and I wanted to ask about that.
0: All right, well, let me talk to you about that real quick. We just have a few minutes left, or a few seconds, actually. Please go to the Amazing Facts website. Take the free Amazing Facts Bible study course. We have one lesson that is specifically on baptism. You can read that for free even right now at our website, and it's talk about power and purity.
2: Power and purity, yes.
0: And it'll tell you about the importance of water baptism. That is biblical. But you need both. You need to be born of the water, born of the Spirit, and it'll also guide you in the choice of a church where you can be a 100% absolutely committed Christian. I can just hear the Holy Spirit is working in your heart, Matthew, and I'm hoping that you're going to follow through with this decision. God is guiding you. And you know what? If we didn't answer your whole question this week, give us another chance next week. You've been trying so long, just call early and we'll get you on the program. Friends, we have run out of time for tonight's broadcast. We hope that you'll go to the Amazing Facts website and use our resources, amazingfacts.org. And we'll look forward to hearing from you. God bless.
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0: take some of your Bible questions that you have emailed to us. We have about 2 minutes past the dock, so we want to get as many of these questions in as possible.
1: Okay.
0: So here we go. The first question, is divorce always considered a sin, or are there exceptions, and if so, what are they?
1: Well, usually all divorce, somebody sinned. So, but it's possible for a person to be what you would call an innocent party if one spouse violates the marriage vows through adultery. They're guilty, but the other person has a right to divorce at that point. Doesn't mean they have to, but that's one grounds for divorce. And then in 1 Corinthians chapter 7, it talks about when two pagans, one of them becomes a Christian, that the unbeliever may choose to divorce and leave. The believer may not have any choice in those cases. But so that would be one example.
0: Okay. Another question that we have, it says, what countries still need to be reached with God's truth?
1: Well, the gospel is going into all the world now through the internet and various forms of media. But some places, what they call the 1040 window, you know, especially in the Middle East, some of the Islamic countries, the gospel, it's still not freely proclaimed there. And now it's even getting hard to reach people in Europe. It's becoming very secular. So you can't say that everyone's had a chance yet.
0: Okay, another question we have. It's what is the best way to handle a very difficult loved one or individual who does not believe?
1: Yeah, that's one of the ways we develop character is by showing love to those who sometimes can be difficult. Pray that God gives you patience and wisdom, and pray for them. Share information if they're willing to look at the information, and ask God to help you be a good example to them. And it might be God growing you as you try to love them.
0: All right, another question. Is Omicron the third plague?
1: The third plague of Revelation? No, I don't think so. Matter of fact, from what I'm hearing, Omicron is very virulent, but it's not very deadly. It is spreading, but it's the death ratio is much smaller. The plagues that you see in Revelation, there's not going to be any doubt about what those plagues are.
0: And, of course, those plagues don't fall until after probation closes.
1: Yeah, that's still, and we haven't had the blood and the water yet. So.
0: Okay. All right, well, Pastor Doug, again, I don't think we have time to take any more questions, but we want to thank those for tuning in, those who stayed by. If we didn't get to your question, make sure that you're tuning next week. You can email or text your question to us, and we'll try to answer as many questions as we can.
1: Absolutely. God bless, friends. Thank you again for tuning in. And if you are blessed by these programs, let us know. You can go to the website and donate to keep us on the air. AmazingFacts.org. God bless.

0: determine what caused the fish to die and whether the water presents any risk to the residents, livestock, or wildlife. At this time, the authorities have not established whether the fish kill is linked to pollution, agricultural runoff, changes in water conditions, or another environmental factor. Area resident Ernie Baiser says he believes the water is poisoned, a claim that has not been scientifically confirmed as the department's investigation remains underway.
1: We have fish that we don't normally see in the morning and in the day. We see them in shore, like the German long. We only see those at night, and they're in shore trying to catch oxygen. I seen a jack, black snapper, Malante, fighting for their life, trying to catch air. So I don't know what's happening. We need somebody to come and test the water to see what's wrong with the fishes.
2: Okay.
1: See, from this morning till now, I could say you could barely 1,000 fish or more already float down this river. If you could go close to the water, you'll see all the fish fighting for air.
2: And has this happened before?
1: Probably like 10 years ago, it happened. Kill all the lobsters. We had. They just made a comeback, but they're gone again. All I can say is we can't eat no fish. We can't fishing because there's none. And the couple that's here, they're not good to eat right now. So.
2: And why do you believe the water is poisoned?
1: I never seen so many fish floating in the... floating in the river, never yet. I never seen so many fish, and it looked like the catfish is the more vulnerable ones. That's the they are the ones that's floating up more than other fishes.
0: Until the official findings are available, residents are advised not to collect, handle, or consume fish found floating in the water or washed ashore. Those who depend on the affected waterways should also exercise caution pending guidance from the relevant authorities. We'll continue following this developing story and provide updates as additional information becomes available. In other news, Jaime and Renan Briceño have issued a joint statement denying a claim circulating on social media that they have sold their Speedner chairs to Lord Michael Ashcroft. The statement issued today describes the allegations as false and misleading. The business partners say neither of them has sold shares to Lord Ashcroft, whether directly or indirectly. The Briceño cousins are now calling on those responsible for circulating the information to retract it and issue a public apology and correction. They also urge members of the public and the media to verify claims before repeating or publishing them. They further indicated that they are reserving their legal rights and may pursue remedies against anyone who publishes or republishes what they describe as defamatory statements. We can confirm, however, that the proposed acquisition of Speednet Communications by Belize Telemedia Limited appears to have cleared another important hurdle, as the Social Security Board has given the green light for the buyout. However, one source indicates that in Friday's SSB meeting, a vote was not recorded, but rather there was a no-objection route, which is reportedly non-binding. The general consensus or understanding, as we are informed, is that the SSB will not stand in the way of acquisition. The SSB owns 34.3% of BTL's ordinary shares. Government owns 49.3% of the ordinary shares and all of the company's preference shares. The company also believes the transaction could strengthen its financial position and generate better returns for the shareholders, including the Social Security Board. It is important to note that the SSB's reported position does not mean the acquisition.

0: Mission is complete. The transaction must still go through the necessary regulatory process, including scrutiny by the Public Utilities Commission. The PUC has already declared BTL dominant in several areas of the telecom market. That finally gives the regulator greater authority to impose conditions relating to pricing, transparency, infrastructure access, and consumer protection. Missing fisherman Samuel Chi has been found dead, bringing an end to the search and rescue operation launched Sunday night. Chi and his friend Vaccaro reported missing after they failed to return from a fishing trip. Chi's body was located shortly after 9 o'clock this morning in waters west of Hickskey. He was found in the same general vicinity where Vaccaro was recovered alive yesterday morning. The discovery comes after search teams spent several hours combing the waters between Kikokra and Vista del Mar. The operation involved the Belize Coast Guard, the Belize Port Authority, the Belize Fisheries Department, relatives and private boaters. Vaccaro was found floating southwest of Hickskey at around 11:30 yesterday morning, approximately 10 miles north of Belize City and 5 miles from the coastline. He was reportedly dehydrated, disoriented, and was taken first to the Coast Guard's Medical Center before being transported to the Carl Huestner Memorial Hospital. The two experienced fishermen reportedly departed from the Kikoka area on Sunday and were expected to return to Vista del Mar. When they failed to arrive, relatives alerted the authorities, prompting the Coast Guard to activate a search and rescue operation shortly after 10 o'clock late that night. The circumstances that left the men stranded at sea remain under investigation. It is also not clear what happened to the vessel in which they were traveling. Further information on his condition is expected later today from the authorities. After more than a decade of discussion, reviewing, and national consultation, the Occupational Safety and Health Bill returned to the Senate in Belmopan. Senator for Government Business, Eamon Courtney, presented the legislation, explaining that the document now before the Senate is substantially different from earlier versions. According to Courtney, more than a dozen amendments have been made in response to the issues raised during the legislative process. Lead opposition Senator Patrick Farber also rose to address the bill. His remarks focused largely on the extensive consultation surrounding the legislation rather than its substantive provisions. In a light-hearted acknowledgement of the government's approach, Farber joked that he was not accustomed to receiving that level of consultation from this current administration.
1: But by the time it reached the Senate, Madam President, it had been long recognized that there were many issues, and in fact it is not only the senators that sounded the alarm on this bill. There were others who sounded the alarm, and to the credit of the government, they yielded and they listened, but I will show you how that went wrong at certain points, and I'm raising it simply because I would hope that the kind of mistakes that were made can simply not will not happen again. And to us, because I have consulted and discussed this matter with other senators, in fact I've raised it, and everybody who is concerned, I would want to say, if it's not the case, they will correct me, that even the members of the government side felt insulted by those public servants saying to us, listen, nobody call the meeting because nothing will happen because we no got no answers for you guys. But, again, to the credit of the government, and I don't know if it was you, my friend, the leader of the opposition, of government business, maybe I'm being prophetic when that's with you. You won't stay around if that is the case, no? I meant in the Senate, man. A position you've held before. I know you're not going in on no electoral politics. I'm certain of that. If that ever happens... But then we saw that it came back.

0: was exactly what needed to have happened. And I will tell you, I did not have the luxury, because it seems to have been a luxury, to have attended that session that was held on July 15th, I think it was, where further consultation on this bill was done. It was called an information session. And colleagues were allowed to further state their concerns. In fact, to be fair to the chair, the chair and the clerk, when the second session that was promised to us was cancelled, an indication was made that we could write in our concerns, which is not the same as having the technical people sitting here and being able to answer our questions and concerns. But they did say, you know, you could write in. So when the luxury came of having the July 15th information session, I think colleagues of all persuasions welcomed the opportunity.
1: And Private Sector Senator Kevin Herrera also welcomed the progress made, but raised concerns regarding Section 65, which addresses the action that may be taken when provisions of the legislation are infringed. Herrera sought greater clarity on how enforcement would operate and the possible consequences for employers. He also joined the discussion surrounding domestic workers and how they would be treated under the proposed law.
2: And then under Section 64 and 65, Madam President, clear statutory timelines for reinspection and reopening. Section 64 gives Chief Inspector authority to issue immediate closure notices where imminent danger exists. While emergency intervention is necessary to prevent injury, Section 65 lacks clear post-closure timelines once the employer remedies the issue. If a business takes immediate corrective action to make its workplace safe, it should not remain closed indefinitely, waiting for an inspector to return. Every day of delay means lost revenues for the employer and lost wages for the workers. We call for statutory timelines that compel the inspectorate to re-inspect a workplace within a prescribed time frame following notification that remedial work is complete, and render a formal determination on lifting the closure notice without delay. And of course, as we can appreciate here, Madam President, is that we don't want to have businesses close indefinitely or unreasonably long, because it hurts both the business, the company, and the worker. And I'm sure it's not the intention of the bill to create that type of onerous situation. Enforcement protections and privacy rights for domestic workers under Section 3, Madam President, extends the protection of this Act to domestic workers, subject to future regulations regarding constitutional privacy rights within private residences. And I think that Senator Faba has raised this, the issue on domestic workers a number of times in his sessions, as I can remember. We recommend the inclusion of domestic workers, however, leaving enforcement framework entirely to future unspecified regulations creates legal uncertainty for households and domestic workers alike. The draft is silent on entry warrants, resident consent, the rights of household members who are not the employer, and how broad Section 10 powers apply inside a private home. Without clear guidelines, we risk creating a rights conflict that leads directly to constitutional challenges. We recommend that the regulations governing domestic workers' safety be drafted concurrently with this legislation, explicitly addressing notice and consent procedures for entering private residences, alternative compliance mechanisms such as off-site interviews or documentation reviews, and clear boundary definitions balancing workplace safety with the constitutional right

0: to privacy in one's home.
1: The Occupational Safety and Health Bill has traveled a long legislative road. Its origins date back to at least 2011, when an early version was presented to Cabinet. The legislation was introduced in the House of Representatives in January 2014 and referred to the relevant House Committee for nationwide consultation. However, that version never returned for a second reading and eventually lapsed. In the years that followed, the National Trade Union Congress of Belize continued campaigning for its return, while the Belize Chamber of Commerce and Industry sought amendments to balance worker protection with the practical responsibility placed on employers. The process was revived in 2022 and consultations intensified during November and December of 2023. An OSH working group involving representatives of the unions, business community, social security board and relevant government ministries reviewed the proposal and submitted recommended changes. Cabinet approved the proposed amendments in early 2024, after which the Ministry of Labour and the Attorney General's Ministry worked to produce a modern and comprehensive draft with technical support from the International Labour Organization. The revised bill was introduced in the House of Representatives in June 2025 by Labour Minister Florencio Morin Jr. It later secured passage in the House in February of this year before moving to the Senate. The Senate paused its consideration in April after additional concerns were raised, including questions surrounding coverage for domestic workers. Debate was deferred again in June to permit further technical review and written responses. Government has now returned the legislation to the Senate after incorporating more than a dozen amendments with the intention to replace the outdated Factories Act and extend legal protection beyond traditional industrial workplaces. The Development Finance Corporation, better known as the DFC, is set to receive a new name as part of a rebranding exercise undertaken by the government. The Development Finance Corporation Amendment Bill of 2026, debated in the House of Representatives on Friday, proposes renaming the institution the Development Bank of Belize. Under the legislation, every reference to the Development Finance Corporation in existing law will be replaced with the new name. The amendment also ensures that the rebranding will not disrupt the institution's operations. Existing contracts, agreements, assets, and legal proceedings will automatically continue under the Development Bank of Belize. Employees will also transfer to the renamed institution with their accumulated benefits protected. During Friday's debate, however, Mesopotamia Air Representative Lee Mark Chang questioned whether changing the institution's name would be enough to address concerns surrounding its history and public reputation. His remarks prompted a heated exchange across the floor of the House as government members defended the proposed change.
2: Mr. Speaker, you are telling me that DFC name change and the DFC history and why they want to change the name. Because nobody will give no presentation right here on the paperwork that why they want to change the name. Tell me why they want to change the name, but they keep everything else. The accounts, the employees, everything, except the name. All I'm doing, Mr. Speaker, is giving the people of Belize an explanation as to why the government might want to change the name. And it's associated with 15 minimum different scandals from 1999 to 2005.
3: Mr. Speaker, just a clarification. If the honourable member would only...
4: Member from Arindra Central.
3: Yes. If the honourable member from Mesopotamia, when I introduced it, I explained why we're changing this, you know. We already told him, but look, like he can't remember. He can't even remember what he spoke at the last host meeting. I have explained that before. I have it ready. I could have read it all over again, but I was thinking that we'd talk with some adults, but they don't look like they understand what we're talking about. But when you finish, I will explain it to you again. Hopefully, you will capture what we're trying to do here. And this is not something from the government. This is a recommendation from the board of directors of the DFC. And as you all know, the board of directors of the DFC is managed by professionals. But the only appointment I think I can...

0: Nick is probably the chairman. Nobody else. It's legislated who could be on that. So I don't know what else to be able to tell the honourable member from Mr. Portillo, but you already explained it. And I wish you could just get to the point whether you accept it or not, and we could move on, man.
1: Mr. Speaker, first and foremost, I hear and I listen, and I have a right to present what I believe it goes to the DFC, that's connected with the DFC, and why government might want to change the name of DFC. Because they tell me a son of song. Not because they tell me they were the sky blue, that blue, can it be white with clouds in the day? So, Mr. Speaker,
2: Member,
1: I know
2: just
1: interrupt
2: just
1: nobody from making any presentation.
2: Member, please
1: once I am relevant to DFC and DBB, Mr. Speaker, I believe you should allow me to continue.
2: Member, I think we've heard two points of order before.
1: The wait, last time, but he has six last time, Mr. Please, Speaker.
3: The government maintains that the amendment is a straightforward but important step in repositioning the institution as Belize's National Development Bank. The rebranding is expected to provide a clearer representation of its mandate to finance housing, education, agriculture, businesses, and other productive sectors. Once approved by the National Assembly and assented to, the legislation will take effect on the date appointed by the minister and published in the Gazette. The institution will then formally operate as the Development Bank of Belize. The bill makes clear that the change will not affect the validity of existing loans, obligations, or agreements. The People's United Party, the PUP, will hold a delegate convention in Punta Gorda town on Sunday, August 16, to determine the team that will carry the party's banner into the March 2027 municipal elections. The three candidates are seeking the mayoral nomination: incumbent Mayor Carlos Obia Galvez, former Mayor Francis Doc Arzu Sr., and Maclovio Ak. The councillor contest features 12 candidates competing for 6 positions. Running with Team Galvez are Jareen Avila, Indira Coleman, Malcolm Galvez, Luana Hines, Mary Palacio, and Roberto Vires. And Team ACT comprises Gloria Maria Avila, Anthony Fuentes, Carlin K. Moreira, TV Isani Ramos, and Olivia Asisho. Neville Arzu is contesting under Team Arzu. While all three mural candidates are established figures in Punta Gorda, Galvez enters the race with the advantage of incumbency and extensive municipal experience. His political history stretches back at least 2 decades. Galvez was elected mayor in 2006, emerging as the only PUP candidate to win a seat on a town council otherwise controlled by the UDP. He governed under the difficult circumstances of a politically divided council until 2009. In March of 2024, he led the PUP to victory and returned to town hall after a 13-year absence from municipal politics. PUP supporters will select one mayoral candidate and any 6 councillor candidates appearing on the ballot. The successful mayoral contender and the 6 councillor candidates receiving the highest totals will form the PUP's official Punta Gorda ticket. The Office of the Auditor General is strengthening its ability to assess the performance and accountability of Belize's public institutions. From July 13 to 17, the Supreme Audit Institution of Jamaica partnered with its Belizean counterpart to conduct a series of specialized training and peer review sessions. The program focuses on developing draft working papers based on international standards of supreme audit institutions, commonly known as ESIs. The sections were led by SAI Jamaica Principal Auditor Rochelle Bailey Thomas and Director of Audit Shamar Richards. A supervisor of audit and several examiners of accounts from Belize participated in the program. The collaboration is expected to improve the quality and consistency of performance audits in Belize while helping the Office of the Auditor General more effectively evaluate how public resources are managed and whether government programs are delivering their intended results. Officials say the capacity building program will ultimately support greater accountability, transparency.

0: currency inefficiency across Belize's public sector. The president of the National Trade Union Congress of Belize, Elawit, stood outside Belize Telemedia Limited's headquarters on St. Thomas Street today as the company's board of directors met to further discuss the proposed acquisition of Speednet Communications Limited, which operates under the Smart brand. Elawit's presence signaled the NTUCB's continued concerns over the proposed buyout. The union umbrella body has called for greater transparency, broader consultation, and stronger assurances that workers and public investments will be protected. Earlier today, Waite went on social media and invited other concerned Belizeans to join her outside BTL's headquarters.
1: It's a travesty for us Belizeans, as you know, the NTUCB and BCCI has not supported the acquisition of Smart. We understand that a meeting was just held at BTL where they have voted. I have not gotten the results of the voting, but we strongly believe it's a vote to support the acquisition. We will be out here in front of BTL, in front of DG, to register one final time our non-support of this acquisition. So join us out here. It's not a protest, it's just to register our non-support of the acquisition. We're calling on workers, calling on UB students, calling on every Belizean to come out and stress the importance of what should have been meaningful consultation that did not happen, what we had asked for in our many letters to BTL and the government of Belize to ensure that we would have had answers to what they were trying to do in the acquisition of Smart. So we are out here at BTL. I am out here at BTL. Only me for right now. And we're asking Belizeans to come out and make a stand on the injustice that just happened just now.
0: Today's BTL board meeting follows Friday's meeting with the Social Security Board, which reportedly cleared an important hurdle for the proposed transaction. Sources indicate that the SSB took a no-objection position rather than recording a formal vote of approval. While a no-objection is reportedly non-binding, it essentially signals that the SSB will not stand in the way of BTL pursuing the acquisition. The SSB has not issued an official statement confirming or explaining its position. The NTUCB, however, has maintained that the process requires greater disclosure and consultation, particularly because of the significant public investment held in BTL through the government and the Social Security Board. Investigating the murder of 18-year-old Ewart Josiah Hernandez Jr., who was shot in Belize City yesterday afternoon. The shooting happened at around 1:15 in the Swift Hall parking lot. Police Hernandez, a resident of Lord's Bank, was on a motorcycle when he was approached by two men. One of them reportedly fired a single shot before both fled the area. Hernandez was rushed to the Carl Hushner, where he was pronounced dead at 1:32. Investigators recovered one expended casing from the lot and collected a blood sample from the scene. Two people have since been detained for questioning, but no charges have been announced. There have been reports that Hernandez was robbed of a gold chain shortly before he was killed. Further information says he had $1,000 on him and he had gone into the area to meet someone to purchase a cell phone.
2: Archer Street, when he stopped on the side of the road and remained on his motorcycle. Some minutes later, he was approached by two male persons, and one of those male persons produced a firearm and fired a single shot, which struck Hernandez. Police were able to apprehend a male person who matched the description of one of the suspects, and that person remains in detention as police investigation continues. So, no motive has been established so far.
3: There are reports that he had a chain on him that was possibly taken off his person.
2: That is not information that is in my possession. I will have to make further inquiries. As you may know, there are police cameras all over Belize City and in other parts of the country. And based on what was seen on those cameras, certain course of actions were taken. I want to assure everybody that police operation will be done.

0: within the confines of the law as the investigation continues. The person that is in police's custody is someone that is known to police. Mr. Hernandez is not particularly known to police.
1: Investigators are asking for information on anyone who witnessed the shooting or who may know what led to it to please contact the police. Meanwhile, the police department is warning the public about a fraudulent traffic violation notice circulated through text messages and online platforms. The message claims that the recipient was caught speeding by an automated enforcement system and directs the person to a website to view the alleged violation and pay a fine. The linked webpage carries police and government branding and warns that failure to pay could result in additional penalties, suspension of a driver's license, or legal action. Police have confirmed that the notice is a scam and was not issued by the Belize Police Department. Authorities are warning recipients not to respond to the message, click the embedded link, enter a vehicle registration number, or provide any personal or financial information. No payment should be made through the website identified in the message. The department explains that cyber criminals often create websites that closely resemble official government platforms to trick unsuspecting users into surrendering sensitive information or making payments. Anyone who receives a traffic-related notice is advised to verify it through official government of Belize channels. Suspicious messages and websites should also be reported to the police department. Policial investigation is underway. The department is working with the relevant authorities to remove the fraudulent website and identify the persons responsible. Members of the public are reminded to remain vigilant when receiving unsolicited messages requesting payments or personal information, even when those messages display official-looking logos or appear to contain specific details about an alleged offense. We'll take a break. We'll be back with the weather news, world and regional news after that.
2: The new school year is...

0: conditions prevail over the country. And in the 24-hour forecast, skies will be sunny with a few cloudy spells during the daytime and then cloudy at times tonight. Showers or thunderstorms will be generally isolated this afternoon. Then a few more are possible over some southern and central areas tonight and tomorrow morning. Temperatures will reach around 89 degrees Fahrenheit along the coast, 94 inland, and then 82 up in the hills. Low temperatures for tonight will reach around 82 degrees Fahrenheit along the coast, 73 inland, and then 68 in the mountains. Winds over the open sea will be from the east at 10 to 20 knots, with sea conditions being choppy. Then a high tide occurs at 1:59 this afternoon and a low tide at 7:51 tonight. The sun will set at 6:24 this evening, followed by moonrise at 10:26 tonight. And now for the extended forecast for Wednesday afternoon through midday Thursday. Skies will be cloudy at times, with a few showers and isolated thunderstorms expected mainly over the south at nighttime. Otherwise, activity will be isolated. And next, we have the sargassum update. There is a high chance that more sargassum mats could impact beaches, especially over the northern half of the country during the next few days. And finally, for the tropical weather outlook, tropical cyclone formation is not expected over the North Atlantic Basin during the next 48 hours. And this has been this afternoon's weather report from the National Meteorological Service.
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2: The United States State Department has notified Congress that it plans to close five foreign missions in a rare downsizing of America's global diplomatic footprint. In the notice sent to some congressional committees late last week, the State Department said it planned to close its posts in St. George's, Grenada, Nagoya, Japan, Medan, Indonesia, Douala, Cameroon, and Winnipeg, Canada. The expected closures, which have not been previously reported, represent a rare example of the U.S. closing multiple foreign missions in a downsizing that is not tied to a particular geopolitical event. Early last year, during the opening months of the Trump administration, the State Department began preparations to shut down nearly a dozen foreign missions. Writer and media outlets reported at that time, as part of a broader push by the Republican president to transform the U.S. bureaucracy so that it is fully aligned with his America First agenda. The White House Office of Management and Budget had advocated for an even more ambitious closure program targeting up to 30 foreign missions. Democrats and some former foreign policy and national security officials argue that cuts to the U.S. diplomatic footprint, coupled with the dismantling of the U.S. Agency for International Development, which provided billions of dollars worth of aid globally, risks undermining American leadership while leaving a dangerous vacuum for adversaries like China and Russia to fill. While the State Department did undergo a broad bureaucratic overhaul last year, cutting dozens of bureaus and hundreds of staff, no foreign missions were shuttered.

During the administration of former President Joe Biden, the U.S. government opened several foreign missions, all of them in the Pacific region, where the U.S. is competing for influence with China. And the United States sent a flight with deportees to Venezuela yesterday for the first time since devastating earthquakes struck that South American country in late June. A charter flight from Miami flew to the eastern coastal city of Barcelona. The Venezuelan authorities confirmed the plane's arrival yesterday afternoon. In a joint social media statement, the state-run repatriation program Return to the Homeland announced that 147 Venezuelan nationals had been received with dignity. The U.S. Department of Homeland Security would not confirm if the plane's arrival meant the official resumption of removal flights. After the United States captured President Nicolas Maduro in the capital Caracas in January, Venezuela's interim leadership agreed under U.S. pressure to receive an expanded schedule of deportation flights up to three times a week. That deal followed the U.S. termination of legal protections like temporary protected status and humanitarian parole, which left hundreds of thousands of Venezuelan migrants vulnerable to detention in and expulsion from the United States. Many of them had risked their lives in recent years on perilous migrant routes to the U.S. border, joining an exodus of millions fleeing Venezuela's economic crisis and political repression. Then, back-to-back earthquakes killed more than 5,500 people and left at least 24,000 others homeless in La Guaira. Just 8 hours before the twin earthquake struck, a U.S. deportation flight carrying 146 Venezuelans arrived near Caracas on June 24. Most of those deportees were transferred to a holding center run by Venezuela's intelligence agency in La Guaira, the area hit hardest. During the earthquakes, the building collapsed, trapping and killing dozens of deportees beneath the rubble. In the weeks since, neither the U.S. nor Venezuela have released a complete passenger manifest, an official death, or a list of survivors from that flight, leaving families to search morgues and hospitals for missing relatives amid reports of intimidation by Venezuelan security forces.

paper, the news headlines again. Belize River Valley residents concerned over murky waters and fish kill. Missing fisherman Samuel Chi found dead at sea. The OSHA bill returned to Senate after multiple amendments and on the regional scene, U.S. State Department to downsize its global diplomatic footprint.

0: University. So good to have you here.
1: Thank you, Greg. It's a privilege to be here.
0: I know last time on More Than Conquerors, we talked about from shame to freedom.
1: Yeah.
0: Praise the Lord. Great episode. But talk to us what we're going to be looking at here today.
1: Yeah, today we're going to talk about willpower.
0: Uh-oh.
1: Yeah, and it seems like every New Year's resolution comes around and it's like, I'm never going to eat Twinkies at midnight again. Ever.
0: Again.
1: Yeah, ever
0: again. We're done.
1: We're done. Yes. And they say that the average New Year's resolution only lasts for a few days and then you're back to your old habits. So
0: you said days?
1: Yeah.
0: Not even a month.
1: Not

0: even a month, not even a month. And we go through these vicious cycles. So we want to talk about willpower and self-control.
1: Well, it's true because I've done that New Year's resolution.
0: Right.
1: Right. And it's just a few days and I'm back to whatever. So you're right.
0: Okay. Yeah. Those old habits, they die hard. And I think that there's like every self-help book out there is like, hey, this is the new key. This is the new secret. So we're going to be delving into that. And there's a book I have in my library by Daniel Goleman. And he cites this study that took place in New Zealand. Listen to this. It tracked 1,037 children from the time they were babies all the way to adult. 20-year study.
1: Oh, wow.
0: And what they did, Greg, at the very beginning was they measured how much self-control these children had. There's different ways that you can measure self-control. One of them is the marshmallow study, where they tell the kids, like, hey, you can eat the marshmallow now, or if you wait for 5 minutes, you can have two marshmallows later. And the kids that were able to wait had more self-control. So they measured these kids, and the kids with the most self-control were all tabulated, and they tracked them, and they found them like 20 years later. And you know what they found is that the kids that had more self-control had better health, better law-abiding citizens, and here's the other one. They had more in their bank account. They were more financially stable. They said that self-control was linked more to financial prosperity than IQ.
1: Than IQ.
0: Than IQ.
1: Wow.
0: Isn't that something?
1: Yeah, didn't know that.
0: Yeah. Yeah.
1: What a study.
0: Yeah, exactly. Now, someone may be watching and be like, hey, that's what if I don't have that self-control when I'm a kid? Well, there's hope. There's hope for the rest of us.
1: Amen.
0: And that don't have natural self-control, we can have supernatural self-control.
1: So I'm just curious though, David, in this study, did they say like how many were that was had self-control? Like was it 50-50 out of the, you said, was it 1,000?
0: Yeah, out of the 1,000. Yeah, that it's not clear in the study. Yep. They were able to track down all but 4% in the country of New Zealand. I guess that does help when the country's an island. Mm-hmm. Okay. Mm-hmm. But that'd be interesting to look at in terms of the breakdown of which. Mm-hmm. But I think that everyone has been given a natural amount of self-control, some more than others. But the beauty and the reality of what we're going to talk about today is that even if you were given less self-control hereditarily or genetics, that it is possible to change that and you can have more after that. I want to make this very practical. If someone was given the option between a donut or an apple, okay, donut or apple, there's something that happens in the brain, okay, the frontal lobe, prefrontal cortex, where we get reason, conscience, mm-hmm. tells you the apple has fiber. Okay. You're not going to have that spike and then crash down. You should eat the apple. But then there's another part of the brain linked to the amygdala, the emotional center of the brain where you get passions and things like that. There's another part of your body that's like your brain that's like, I need that. I want that donut. It's chewy. It's chewy. It's delightful. And when it hits the tongue, wah! You're going to be taken off to some ethereal space somewhere. And it's just like, I need that. And so you have this real conflict between
1: the apple.
0: Yes.
1: And the donut. Which one do I choose?
0: Which
1: right?
0: one do conflict. I choose? Yeah. Yeah, that
1: I know
0: inner
1: this is healthy. And the other is like, it's going to be wow.
0: Yeah, exactly. And what do they say? A moment on the lips, a lifetime on the hips. That's your frontal lobe telling you that. Mm-hmm. But the other one's like, oh my, that sugar is just going to, I need that right now. I just need that. I've had a hard week and I deserve this.
1: Deserve it.
0: I deserve this. And we have this conflict that takes place between the two. And let's be real. That there's a reason why they call it comfort food. Right? Mm-hmm. Comfort food's not broccoli.
1: It's not?
0: or Brussels sprouts. You're not like, oh, I've had a long week. Give me that cauliflower. No, you're like, it's junk.

0: is junk because it's feeding that part of your nature. And research has shown that there is this real battle between the frontal lobe and the other part of the brain, the amygdala. And there's a real conflict that is there. And and the Bible describes that in the book of Galatians. It talks about this tension that we have between these two areas of the flesh and the spirit. This is Galatians 5:17. Mm-hmm. It says, "For the flesh desires what is contrary to the spirit what is contrary to the flesh. They are in conflict with each other so that you do not do whatever you want." So that's a real battle inside. The battle between the donut and the apple. Okay, the battle between the prefrontal cortex, the spirit, and the carnal desires, the amygdala. And this is a real tension that is there. Now, Adam and Eve, before the fall, the frontal lobe was in charge of everything else, the baser passions. Now, there's nothing wrong with appetite. There's nothing wrong with sexuality. But they need to be ruled by reason and conscience, the prefrontal cortex. And what the prefrontal cortex does, it has the ability to project out into the future. That projection is very important because it goes for something called delayed gratification. The prefrontal cortex is what tells you, if I eat this donut, it's going to go into my bloodstream, and then there's going to be a release of insulin, and that insulin releases all that sugar. It needs to take all that sugar out, and then it needs to pack it somewhere, so it packs it in fat. It packs it in fat.
1: Wow.
0: That's what happens. Yeah. But it's the prefrontal cortex that tells you that. It's reason and conscience. But the amygdala is like, ooh, I want that now. I want that now. So this real battle is taking place within us.
1: And also you're saying, I deserve that.
0: I deserve that.
1: Yeah,
0: I'm
1: you're
0: entitled
1: trying to, justify it also.
0: Like, yes.
1: Hey, I know this may not be the best, but I deserve it.
0: Absolutely. And then when you add to this trauma.
1: Okay. Right? What do you mean?
0: Trauma. Like pain. Like, oh. Let's say I've been abused. I've been traumatized. Right. And nothing feels good. That's why for many people, they go to self-medication with food.
1: Okay.
0: To feel better.
1: Yep.
0: It's understandable. I was talking to somebody, and they had a terrible father. Father was abusive. And this person told me that in order to cope with the pain, they went to food.
1: Wow.
0: And became very, very overweight.
1: And not eating apples and broccoli.
0: No, yeah. You want to go for the.
1: So I know this
0: sugar stuff.
1: I'm just thinking about the diet part. Yeah, why is that? I mean, because sugar in itself is not bad.
0: In moderation.
1: Correct.
0: Mm-hmm. With fiber.
1: Yes, like what's in the apple.
0: Yes, yes. It's built in there. But what is sugar? You basically take out all the fiber and you concentrate it out, and that's what gives you that. That's
1: the dopamine we talked about in episode
0: one. Absolutely. And so sugar in its natural form is perfectly fine because you're not going to go out there and eat 1,000 apples, but you eat, you know, 4 tablespoons of sugar. You basically eat 1,000 apples without the fiber.
1: But manufacturers know this though.
0: Manufacturers know this. It's an industry. It's an industry. In the end, it's all about the dollar. So, if they can get you hooked on their products, they have a lifelong customer. Mm. And it's fascinating. This is a whole other subject. It's fascinating when you see reports that come out in the paper where the pharmaceutical companies are investing in junk food companies. I wonder why that is. I wonder why it is.
1: I wonder too.
0: Yeah, exactly. So we're living in a world of highly addictive food.
1: Absolutely.
0: Not even food, highly addictive media.
1: Cell phones.
0: Yes, cell phones. That's an addiction. It can be addiction. And we need a way to manage this because I used to think that when you accepted Christ, that suddenly God would come down and just wipe away all of these past histories and those neural pathways. Mm-hmm. But that's not what happens. When you accept Christ, all of those old neural pathways, those habits that you built up, those addictions, they're still there.
1: They're still there.
0: They're still there.

0: They're still there.
1: So God doesn't just whoosh,
0: he doesn't remove all of those old neural pathways. When you think about the Christian experience, specifically what we call sanctification, which is character transformation, we're talking about neuroplasticity. Neuroplasticity, I used to think like, hey, what does that mean? Does it mean that like this is plastic? No, it means that your brain has the ability to change. The difference now with the gospel is that God gives you power to build new neural pathways. You're not on your own, but those old ones are there. And just like when you're walking through a forest, the first time you walk through, the path doesn't immediately form, but you walk through that path 1,000 times. Mm-hmm. Then there's a groove, there's a path that is there. And that's what happens when we drive a stick shift car. The first time, it's like, I feel like I'm going to get whiplash. It's like, oh, you know, what's happening here? But now, I don't mean to brag. I'm pretty good.
1: Okay.
0: I'm pretty good. I don't.
1: And why is that?
0: Why is that? It's because of the groove.
1: Correct.
0: The groove. And when you accept Christ, you got all these bad habits, all these bad grooves that come in. And in another episode, I'll be talking about how we can manage those other ones and how there's patience in the process. But for today, I want to talk about the critical point in which the foundation is laid for the building of new neural pathways and the building of new habits. Because we have all those pathways there when we accept Christ. God doesn't come down with a divine eraser and just remove those. Mm. They're still there. The difference is now you have the ability to build new ones. And it comes down to this thing called the will.
1: Mm.
0: The will. Steps of Christ, one of my favorite books, talks about the will. And she says in the book that this is the governing power in the nature of man.
1: The governing power in the nature
0: yes,
1: of man. The will.
0: Yes. It is the thing that on which everything hinges. And typically we think like, oh, I have an addiction. I need to use that will power to overcome the addiction. But she said, no. You don't do that. What you do is you say, Lord, I give my will to you. It's a revolutionary concept.
1: So, I mean, so what does that look like? I mean, yeah. It's like, okay, so my will, it's not like I have something tangible I can look at and say, okay, I'm going to give this.
0: Yeah.
1: What does that look like?
0: Yeah. It really comes down to consent. Consent, okay. Authorization. Mm-hmm. Like when you go to the doctor.
1: Surrender.
0: Yeah. When you go to the doctor, you have to sign a bunch of forms. What is it? Consent.
1: Mm-hmm.
0: Consent for the doctor to be able to operate.
1: Mm-hmm.
0: Consent for the doctor to be able to do something to your body. You need to sign that consent form first. And this consent is so powerful. I've been in situations where people have given consent to the devil. It's scary.
1: Wow.
0: It's scary. Okay. And the thing about the devil is once he gets the consent, he's a squatter. He won't leave. Okay. It's called possession.
1: Mm.
0: It's possession. But We can get him to leave.
1: When
0: yes.
1: we ask Christ to come
0: yes,
1: and get
0: yes,
1: the squatter out.
0: Exactly. Get the squatter out. But he's tenacious.
1: He is.
0: He's tenacious. But there is power. There is power. When we think of authorization, we can think of this idea of the analogy in Revelation chapter 3 where it talks about, behold, I stand at the door and knock. Look. Okay. I stand at the door and knock. Implicit within this frame is consent. God doesn't come down like the SWAT team. Okay, the door, you in there, Greg, we're coming out. Get your hands up, you're coming with me. No. He could do that.
1: Mm-hmm.
0: He knocks, which means...
1: That's respect.
0: Yes. Which means implicit within that is I need to open the door.
1: I have to act.
0: Exactly. I need to give my consent. Open the door and say, Jesus, I come in. Hmm. Come in. And that's really the foundation of what it means to give your will to God.
1: How many times does God knock? Does he only knock once and I've only got one chance?
0: He gives you multiple chances. Hmm. But here's the thing. It's always important when you hear God knocking to open as soon as possible. Because here's the thing, is that over time, we can't hear the knocking as much. Jesus is there, but we get hardened. We get hard of hearing. So that's why we need to, when we feel conviction,

0: we feel the Holy Spirit tugging at our hearts, and Jesus is knocking to say, I surrender, open the door. And surrender can be a very simple prayer where you say, Lord, I need help. I need help. Mm-hmm. I can't do this by myself. That's giving your will to God. And then God's like, okay, I got the paperwork.
1: Right? Yep, consent.
0: Consent. I got the authorization. Then he's able to move in your life above and beyond what you're able. So let's say someone has an addiction, which is the topic of our series. Mm-hmm. Let's say someone is addicted to something and they've tried 1,000 times with willpower. They've tried this plan, that plan, this self-help book, and it's not working. They keep falling back into it. The foundation of the transformation begins when we go to the loving God that we talked about in our last episode, and we utter the phrase of consent. And it can look like, sound like different things, but at its very essence, it's saying, Lord, help. Lord, save me. Lord, I give you authorization. And when that happens, God has authorization to cross the door of the threshold that he will not cross. And he comes in. He comes in with power. He comes in with power to change people's life. And I want to tell you, Greg, in my own experience, in my own life, with my issues, I came to God and I said, Lord, I need help. And that was the beginning of a transformation.
1: Wow.
0: That was the beginning.
1: The beginning
0: of a transformation. Wow. That's the ground from which everything else goes. And I encourage people, first thing you need to do in the morning is get on your knees and give that consent. Mm. You say, Lord, I'm yours today. Mm. I give you my consent. And that gets the ball rolling. And the relationship with God.
1: So this is daily.
0: This is every day.
1: This is every day.
0: Every day.
1: So it's not like, okay, God, yeah. I'm really starting to struggle with this addiction. Yeah. I got an addiction and now I need to do this consent. It's every day.
0: It's every day. Every day surrender. Every day. Because God, sometimes I think, hey, why isn't like once consent, always consented? But the way that salvation works, it's not like a mousetrap.
1: Okay. All right.
0: You know, the sanctuary is not a death trap, save trap, whatever it is. It's not like you get in and the door's shut behind you. Oh, you're stuck. You're
1: in here now.
0: You're in here. You're my hostage. That's not how it works. You come in. You can leave at any time. And that's what makes marriage so scary and yet so beautiful at the same time, because it's a mutual consent relationship.
1: Yeah, between a man and a woman, husband
0: yes,
1: and wife.
0: It's bilateral, not unilateral.
1: Bilateral, what is that?
0: Yes, unilateral, une, means one what? Way, like a unilateral country, North Korea. Mm-hmm. Bilateral country, United States of America, praise God. Mm-hmm. And in a unilateral country, one person decides and it's it. In a bilateral country, we have voice. We have vote. It is cooperation between the two. And a marriage is bilateral. A husband or a man does not gag the woman and handcuff her and drag her down the aisle and say, you're coming with me. I mean,
1: that's terrible.
0: You go to prison for that. You go to prison. That's not love. But you have two people, whether in their right minds or not, decide voluntarily to be in this cooperative relationship. And that's what makes it so beautiful. That's what makes it love. When we think of the act of marriage, sexuality, we think of the consummation of the act. When we change that frame and we make it unilateral sex, what do we call that? Mm. Rape.
1: Oh, yeah. Mm-hmm. Abuse.
0: It changes it. Mm-hmm. When sex becomes unilateral, it becomes a crime. Mm-hmm. And that's the way that God deals with us. It is not unilateral. It's bilateral, which means I have a choice. So God is always the initiator. He takes the first step. But because it's bilateral, he's given us power to make the next step. Now, we can't claim any credit for saying I surrender or any merit in that. That doesn't earn our salvation, because that ability to choose comes from God, and the even repentance comes from God too. The repentance is a gift, the Bible says, sorrow for sin and a turning away from it. So

0: Here's the rub. You can come to God and say, Lord, I'm not sorry.
1: Wow.
0: Help me to be sorry.
1: Mm.
0: That, I mean, you can't come any more helpless than that. Because, I mean, imagine, typically in our human relationships, we're like, yeah, you don't come to me and apologize until you're sorry.
1: Yeah.
0: But with God, we can't have that ability either. Mm. We don't even have the ability to feel sorrow. Sorrow is a gift from God. And so we can come to God and say, Lord, I love this sin. Help me to hate it. I surrender. So that's that cooperative process in that bilateral relationship. Mm-hmm. So God always takes the first step and then we respond. The analogy that I like to use is walking with God. The Bible says Enoch walked with God. When you look at the Hebrew, it's very clear. God took a step, Enoch took a step.
1: Mm.
0: God took a step, Enoch took a step. If you're going to walk with somebody, it requires cooperation. Or you're not walking mm-hmm. together.
1: That's right.
0: You think about it. And like, I have short legs. If I were to walk with someone that's like 6'9",
1: mm-hmm.
0: it's like, we need to match our step. I mean, he's got this long stride. I could be like,
1: yeah, I'll be taking two or three steps to his.
0: Yeah, I'm trying to keep up. Or he can walk very slow, whatever it is. So it requires coordination of step. It also requires coordination of destination. We could be matching cadence, but if one person is going to Thompsonville mm-hmm. and the other person's going to New York, like, you're not walking together. The other one is you can be agreed on destination. You can have the same pace, but if you don't agree on the same time, you're not walking with each other. Look at this is so simple.
1: The same time?
0: Same time. It's mm-hmm. like we're not walking at 3 p.m. Yeah. and the other one's at 3 a.m. You're not walking with each other.
1: That's right.
0: So something as simple as walking requires a bilateral cooperation.
1: Mm.
0: And when Enoch walked with God, it's like same time, same place, same pace, cooperation. And that's what happens with God and us. God calls us. He gives us the power to make a choice. But then we need to take the next step. So God takes a step. What's our step? We need to give him consent. Wow. So that's step one. God takes that step. Step two, he's looking at us. You know, Greg, David, are you going to give me your will? And then we're like, all right, Lord, I give. Then he's like, all right, I can do step three. He comes in with Holy Spirit power.
1: Mm.
0: Supercharges the will. Supercharges. My kid's into cars right now.
1: Mm-hmm.
0: Is these super fast cars. And so for his birthday, he wanted a Bugatti Chiron. It's like this Italian supercharged car. And when we...
1: This is a toy car.
0: This is a toy car. Yeah, I'm like, that's the only thing. He'd like the real thing. But he's like, for his birthday, he's like, I want a Bugatti Chiron. So I got him a Hot Wheel. So I'm like, I can give you that. So I gave him the Hot Wheel. He's really thrilled.
1: Mm-hmm.
0: But... It's like when we give God consent, it's like he supercharges our will, like a supercharged engine. It's on nitro. Okay. It's like, brrr, our will gets supercharged. My little Volkswagen will engine got supercharged with a Bugatti Chiron. You know,
1: yeah, that's a V16. Great illustration.
0: Like, whoa, suddenly it's got all of the torque, all the horsepower necessary. So he comes and supercharges the will. And then now, with the supercharged will, he expects us to use that will to walk in the spirit and not in the flesh. In other words, when we're given the choice between an apple and a donut, even though we've been eating a Krispy Kreme for 20 years and those neural pathways are there and it's just calling my name, David. Now, but you give your will to God that day and he supercharges your will. It's like, durr. And then now you have the ability to choose the apple, but it's not your own power. Supernatural willpower.
1: It's the supercharge.
0: It's the supercharge to be like, I'll take the apple, please.
1: So will the apple make me feel just like that donut for 20 years? Like, whoa.
0: No.
1: The first time I take that apple.
0: No,
1: like,
0: no, it'll take some time.
1: It's going to be like, oh.
0: Yeah, it'll take some time. Because here's the thing. You ever eat a strawberry after you've eaten ice cream? the strawberry.

0: It tastes terrible.
1: So it's not the same.
0: It's not the same, but it's an acquired taste. It's an acquired taste. I mean, it's actually ice cream's the acquired taste in reality. It's not natural. But our taste buds need retraining. But over time, I found that the key to enjoying food is fasting. Mm. I will have a whole episode.
1: Okay.
0: But broccoli never tasted so good after I fasted for 24 hours. I'm like, just give me some broccoli. But anyways, the point is our taste buds can be retrained. But you'll be much more happier eating apples for 20 years.
1: So what I'm getting at with this whole thing with like the apple then, so does that mean that I'm not actually supercharged? Is something wrong with my spiritual journey if I'm like, take that apple instead of that donut? I'm like, oh, I don't feel any better. So maybe my connection with God's not right. Something's messed up.
0: You know what? We need to walk by faith, not by feeling.
1: Absolutely.
0: And sometimes it takes time for the feelings to catch up. So, but you need to act by faith. Jesus didn't feel like dying in Gethsemane. It didn't feel good. Mm-hmm. It didn't feel good. But the thing is that on the long arc of the Christian experience, we are so much more happier, so much more at peace, so much more fulfilled if we walk in the spirit and not in the flesh. If we walk in the flesh, that's slavery.
1: Wow.
0: That's bondage. That's anxiety. So God ultimately goes for the long game for delayed gratification and fulfillment in that regard.
1: Wow, powerful. So willpower is not enough. Talked about in this episode. Yeah. What are we going to look at in our next episode, David?
0: Next one, we're going to be talking about where the supercharged will gets its power and which member of the Godhead gives us that power. Spoiler alert, it's the Holy Spirit. We'll have a whole segment on the power of the Holy Spirit and why that is so essential for our Christian experience.
1: Amen.
0: Yeah.
1: Thank you so much, David. I have hope and encouragement, right? Thank you so much for sharing.
0: Yeah, thank you. It's a privilege to be here, Greg.
1: Amen.

And because I didn't have a cell phone, because they did not exist, it was next to my dad's bed. It was Saks Fifth Avenue that kept calling. They kept calling because I forgot to pay the bill. I was a young man just working at Bank of America, got my first Saks Fifth Avenue credit card in New York City. My credit limit was $500. I was so happy I bought my girlfriend a pair of pants for $195. That was my girlfriend, who's my girlfriend still, my wife. I just got so happy to get a credit card from Saks Fifth Avenue. Saks Fifth Avenue was the Macy's of today, was the Nordstrom of the time, on Fifth Avenue. And I walked in that store like I had the biggest credit limit, only to realize I exhausted it really quickly. But they kept calling because I forgot to pay the bill. And I heard my dad's voice when he called me downstairs. You know who that was on the phone? No, that was Saks Fifth Avenue. They've been calling here for you because you forgot to pay your bill. I want you to know I paid it for you. Now get rid of that credit card and don't get in debt again.

Now, for my dad, who was from Barbados, the man that raised me, who was raised in a generation with no credit cards, all you had to do was shake somebody's hand, and that was the credit you got. A man who did not want credit cards, the only bill he had was his mortgage. He was a landlord. He was serious about paying his bills. And I learned something valuable that day, that when my credit is bad, my father's credit is good. And such is the case when it comes to us today. When our credit is bad, our father's credit is good. If I were to ask you a question today, how many of you want bad credit? I doubt anybody would raise his or her hand. Could I get any hands? I didn't think so. But we spend our lives trying to avoid poverty. We work overtime to escape it. We save and we invest, hoping to avoid it. But one of the greatest fears that we have today is discovering that there is not enough money in the bank when the bills are due. That's a terrifying feeling. Have you ever been there before? You have more money, you have more month than you have money. I know what that's like. When I was a young pastor up in the mountains of Northern California in a small town called Weaverville, after being in the Bay Area for 11 months, my stipend, Terry, went down from $1,000 a month to $500 a month. That was back in 1988. That wasn't that long ago. Come on, help me out, somebody. Wasn't that long ago. You young people think that's the dark ages. That wasn't that long ago. And $349 of that was my car payment. $75 of that was car insurance. Commonly, are you doing the math? That left me $76 for the rest of the month. But God always sees our upcoming debt and provides for it. So I believe strongly today when the Bible says that my God will supply all of your need according to his riches and glory. I believe that. Because I remember that test I faced one Sabbath morning. I was walking from the parsonage to the church, which was just about maybe from that wall to that wall, probably not even that far away. And I knew on Monday morning my car payment, my insurance was due. And I know on Sabbath morning, my tithe was due. My tithe was $75. I had $76. My insurance was $75. I had $76. So the battle was, Pastor Johnson, which one do I pay? The one that, do I owe God or do I owe the insurance company? Now, you know, if you don't pay your insurance, that friendship ends immediately. They could smile at you all they want, but the moment you don't pay, sorry, canceled. So I thought about that, and that Sabbath morning I said, as I'm walking across the parking lot, Lord, come on, could I owe you later? And I felt at peace until the opening song, and I was walking behind an old elder up in his upper 80s, and when he started mounting the rostrum in that little small church, I heard the Lord say, if you can't trust me, you can't speak for me. I have my checkbook inside my pocket. And I wrote that check and I made sure the Lord saw me write it. But a weight lifted from my chest when I was preaching a sermon. You know, you could preach when you know your heart is at peace. My heart was at peace with God that morning, so I didn't feel that I had to kind of cover up anything in my sermon and lie to you while I'm lying to myself. But in the back of my mind, Monday's coming. Car insurance is on the way. Well, that Saturday evening, we had to go to the post office to get our mail, and we went to that post office. And there was a letter in the post office box from somebody I never met. And I opened it up and there was a check for over $200-something. That tripled what I returned to the Lord. Come on, somebody. Plus some more. And in the section for memo, it says, because you preach the gospel, my God shall supply all of our need according

to his riches in glory. So that wiped out my lack of trust. In the 22 months that we were in Weaverville, there were Sabbaths, there were days when my wife's job was coming to an end and they already told her goodbye. 2 hours later, she called me back and told me that they bypassed all 12 people that were in line for the full-time position, and God gave her the position, and she was the number 13th one. So don't tell me 13 is a bad number, because in God's economy, it's just a number. She said they jumped over 12 people and gave me the full-time position, and we needed that money because my salary was just not going too far. There were Sunday mornings when we had more echoes in our cabinet than food. And we were on our way to the airport to pick up family. And I was in the living room praying, Lord, we're picking up 3 people today. We don't even have enough food for 2 of us. While I'm praying, hold on, I'll be there. 7:45, and who was that at the door? I looked out, it was a church member that lived more than 60 miles away over the other side of the mountain. She told me this morning when I had my devotion, she said, the Lord said, Pastor Loma King has a need. Give this to him. And I opened that door and she gave me 5 $20 bills. Before you call, I will answer. I was more concerned about my prayer. God was saying, will you just stop praying and open the door? So I'm telling you today, sometimes you got to get to the point of bad so that you can see God's good. So this morning, I'm going to talk about not just the poverty of material and finances, but the poverty of spirituality. In a world where poverty is considered a curse, Jesus begins one of the greatest sermons ever preached by pronouncing a blessing on those who are poor. The scripture says, blessed, come on, read it with me. Blessed are the poor in spirit, for theirs is the kingdom of heaven. Not the financially poor, not the economically poor, but the poor in spirit. What Jesus is in essence saying is until we recognize that we are broke when it comes to purchasing eternal life, we will never get the temporal nor the eternal benefits. Poor, the first blessing, not upon the successful, not the talented, not the educated, not the gifted, not the religious. The first blessing fell upon those who discovered their spiritual bankruptcy. I like good stories. I read a story just recently. I like to look up stories for my sermon. And I read one that really caught my attention. I'm going to share that with you now. It was about a young businessman who had everything going for him. He had a good job. He had a beautiful home. He had a luxury vehicle. He had designer clothes. Everything around him and everybody around him, based on what they saw, he looked successful. Until one afternoon, he walked into a bank to finance another purchase. The loan officer, a nice young lady, smiled and asked him to have a seat. He gave her the information, told her what he wanted to purchase. She entered that information into the computer, and within minutes, her smile disappeared. And she said to him quietly, I'm sorry, sir, your application has been denied. What? Your application has been denied. Nice suit, beautiful car, wonderful home, good job. He laughed. He said, there must be a mistake. She said, sir, there isn't. He said, I have money. She said, yes, you do. He said, I own property. She said, yes, you do. He said, my income is excellent. She says, yes, it is. He said, then why is I denied? It may have happened to you. She turned around the computer monitor, and across the screen, there were 2 words that changed everything. Insufficient credit. Insufficient credit. Then it came back to him. For years, he had ignored his overdue accounts. He had accumulated debt that he could not carry. He had convinced himself that everything was fine based on outward appearances. He was prosperous, but the bank, grab this, the bank was not interested in appearances. Neither is God. We could look prosperous. You know, we like to come to church looking good.
We like to wear our suits.

suits and dresses, but the bank said, based on what I see, that's not sufficient. Your record tells a different story. The bank examined his record, and his record exposed the reality. Until we recognize our need of Jesus, one day the bank is going to expose our reality. He left, and the story says he left embarrassed, ashamed, and disappointed. But later on, he admitted that, and this is what he said, and I quote, "That denial was the best thing that ever happened to me. Had the bank approved me, I would have continued living under the illusion that everything was okay." The denial by the bank forced him to confront his reality, and only after admitting his condition could restoration begin. Church family, spiritually speaking, every one of us has been denied. Our credit is insufficient. Not because heaven lacks mercy, not because God lacks love, but because we possess absolute spiritual insufficiency to purchase our salvation. When we think about it, there are those that have cars and houses and credit cards, and you know what's crazy about credit cards is they tell you the limit, but what they don't tell you is whatever you borrow, you got to pay it back. Right? I have a I ain't telling you everything, but I'm going to just tell you something. I was excited when I got my American Express Platinum. It's made out of metal. You drop it and it sounds good. And they say, with this card, you can get into this club and that club, and you can get all these types of things. And so one day I decided to go ahead and just, well, what kind of limit do I have? Went to the American Express website, and they said, there's a little section here. What is your credit limit? So I put in 20,000. Said approved. I put in 30,000. Said approved. I put in 40,000. Said approved. I put in 50,000. Said approved. I said, I ain't going any further because I don't have that kind of money to pay anything back. Come on, somebody say amen. They will give you credit, but they ain't not going to help you pay it back. And there are some people living on the edge of imprisonment because you cannot pay your debt. And I say that because in the Bible days, when you didn't pay your debt, they had debtor's prison. How many of our church members will be in prison today if they still had debtor's prison? What happened to Shanika? She and Marion. Whatever happened to Leon? He in federal. Thank God that we don't live in a world like that. Come on, somebody, say amen. Debt is prison. Isaiah talks about our spiritual credit. He says, but we are all like, say it together, an unclean thing. Our righteousnesses are like filthy rags. We all fade as a leaf. And our iniquities like the wind have done what? Taken us away. And so this morning, I want to talk to you about not about getting baptized, not about becoming a church member, but about realizing that your character, the only way that your character's insufficient funds can be reversed is by the righteousness of Jesus. You might have a nice job, a nice house, a nice car, great education, good money in the bank, but none of those assets are going to get you fit for heaven if your character has not been renewed and your credit limit in the sight of heaven is no longer zero. The Lord has come to change that. The wages of sin is a payment that we cannot make. The debt of sin is an expense we cannot erase. Our spiritual accounts are empty and our morality credit score is zero. That's the reality in the eyes of heaven. Our righteousness has insufficient funds. Our good works accounts is overdrawn. But today, instead of just telling you bad news, I've got some good news for you. Because when we recognize that we are broke, that's precisely where Jesus begins. When we are at our lowest, he's at his highest. When we don't have anything, he has everything. I mean, I want that kind of friend. What about you? The man that creates universes on his day on and his day off. The man who holds everything in place. The man who does not count his account by the cattle, by the hills. What kind of Lord is that? When I think about that, the greatest blessing that God can give to sinners is the realization that we are too broke to save ourselves. So church, allow

Jesus. Can I talk to you about Jesus? Jesus is heaven's ultimate account manager. Jesus is the treasurer of heaven's greatest riches. Jesus is our divine wealth manager, our guarantor of our salvation, the one who can cover our debt. And I'm not talking about this from theory. I'm talking about this from experience. There were days that my wife and I, knew that if we don't get the Lord to step in here, there is no tomorrow. And I'm not talking about financially. I'm not talking about just materialistic things. There were days that we had been hit so hard by the devil, by the kingdom of darkness, that unless God had intervened, we could not make it to the next day. Anybody know what I'm talking about? But God's account is never empty. God's grace is never exhausted. God's blood is never dried up. There's never a day that the Lord says, enough already. Stop asking me for stuff. When you call, I love it. David says, I called on the Lord and he heard my cry and inclined his ear to me. What a God. When you pray, can you imagine God leaning over? Is that Bob? Come on, Bob. Is that April? Yes, that's April. Yeah, that is. What a God to incline his ear to us when we know that we cannot answer our prayer. And what I like about calling Jesus is not like Verizon. You're going to get a bill. But Jesus, you never get a bill, and you never get a busy signal. You never get a bill, you never get a busy signal. And when I think about how good God is, the Apostle Paul, coming out of the life he had before Jesus and looking at the life he had after Jesus, notice what he exclaimed when he recognized where God found him. Romans 11, verse 33. Oh, the depth of the, what's the next word? Riches, both of the wisdom and knowledge of God. God is not just rich. God is rich. And we won't even know what that's like until we make it to the kingdom. How unsearchable are his judgments and his ways past finding out. You know, God doesn't have to ask anybody for a loan. Doesn't have to ask anybody for light. God doesn't have to ask anybody to make sure his light stay on. He is the light. He didn't have to ask, I wonder what's going to happen when the next storm comes. He knows the wind and the waves by name. That's the God we must recognize. That's the God that wants to transform our lives, change our lives. So I'm going to drop a caution in here, because SOD students, you are going home with a lot of information. But information is one thing. But transformation is something altogether different. You can educate yourself into the kingdom. You can become educated in reference to the kingdom. But there's nothing you could discover on paper that's going to make you fit for the kingdom outside of the righteousness of Jesus. That's where your bankruptcy gets cleared. That's where his ways are past finding out. That's where the riches of the wisdom and the knowledge of God is unsearchable. But the reason why Satan keeps trying to sell us cheap substitutes is he knows that if we commit our lives to Jesus, we'll discover something that the Apostle Paul discovered. And this was not just about materialism. Notice what the Apostle Paul said about the spiritual sufficiency of Jesus. Philippians 4:19, can we say it together? And my God shall supply all your need according to his riches and glory by Christ Jesus. Now, this is not just your gas, or this is not just your next car payment, or this is not the phone call you get when your light's about to be turned off. This is about when you get on your knees, you never get a bank check from heaven, a blank check from heaven. Your prayers never bounce. Come on, somebody. Your prayers never bounce. I can tell you there are days that my wife and I have been in prayer. I mean, when you pray, it's different than when you're not in trials. Your prayer is different when you're going through stuff. You know what I'm talking about? When you have a report that you know you cannot change from the doctor, your prayer life changes. You don't need to remind God of what he already wrote. Some people begin their prayers, you know, God of our fathers. He already knows that before the fountains of

brought forth, ever thou art formed the earth and the world. You don't need to recite stuff to God. Sometimes your prayer needs to simply be, Lord, save me. Just get to the point. God doesn't need to be reminded of how glorious he is, but it does pay to praise him, right? Sometimes you got to begin your prayer with praise. Praise God from whom all blessings flow. But the prayer life, there are days that our prayer life changed because we felt the heat behind us and the storm ahead of us. The prayer changes. Kneeling down feels different. Standing by the bedside of somebody, the prayer is different. When you're holding on to the hand of your brother or your sister, knowing that you may never see them again, your prayer is different. When you hear that somebody you love is taking their last breath, the doctor says the prayer is different. When you hear that your children that you've not heard of and heard from for a long time just got arrested and they're going to jail, your prayer is different. And when you hear the car, the tow truck pulling up outside to repossess your car, your prayer is different. Oh, y'all never had that happen to y'all. Well, it had to happen to me. Not because of my credit. I was working for a ministry once that was trying their best to make their bills. So they kept saying to the employees, now, we're going to pay you, but not this week. I'm saying, what about my car payment? Don't worry about it. We'll double. And then another week, we got a whole lot of overhead. We can't pay you this week. Well, what about my car payment? Don't worry about it. Just let them know you're going to make it. Oh, we can't pay you this week. That went on for 5 weeks. Working for a ministry didn't get paid. And a man I never met before pulled up in my driveway in Florida with his hand on his gun and said, get out the car. Well, you don't ask him why. You just get out the car. He said, I have an order to repossess your car. Why? Because you are 4 payments behind. Get out the car. So I went to the boss and said, see what happened? You hadn't paid me for 6 weeks. Could I get my check? Well, it's going to be tough. Could I get my check? And I had to go to get my car out of impounding because his credit was bad. So I'm not preaching theory. And what I'm saying to you is when you trust God, your spiritual life won't get repossessed. There's nobody going to be knocking on your door saying you don't have anything to carry you the rest of the way. My God does supply all of our need according to his riches and glory. So my caution to those of you that are thinking that information is the reason why we're going to make it, you need more than information, because the Apostle Paul warns us in the last days that there is a condition that some of us can get sidetracked by. That's why some individuals think, well, I got a degree, I'm going to make the kingdom. No, you're not. Without Jesus, your degree ain't getting you to the kingdom. Well, I've been in ministry X amount of years. That's why I'm going to make the kingdom. No, you're not. Without Jesus, your years don't count when it comes to heaven. Because there are those who are, as Paul says, ever learning and never able to come to the knowledge of the truth. So, SOD students, praise God that you've learned. Amen. But when you go back, don't substitute information for relationship. Don't think that you know so much now that you did not know before that you don't have to be in a right relationship with Jesus. Because there's no substitute when it comes to living the life that you live. You know, until we acknowledge our poverty, we will never reach the riches that Christ wants to offer us. And so when we think about our world today, the world with all its great inventions, its great illusions, keeps so many of us in a trance, thinking that the very next thing we purchase is going to bring us satisfaction. Well, it really doesn't. And I've learned also, as I was a young preacher, I used to think that the greatest accomplishment is to understand Revelation back and forth. Only realized that Revelation did not keep me from living a life that God was not pleased with. Well, knowing prophecy very well was not the answer to the things that I was challenged by. All that knowledge is good, but knowledge brings accountability. Knowledge does not bring righteousness. Only Jesus brings that. We work hard at being kind. We struggle, love.

in one another. We fall short in doing our best, only to realize our bankruptcy when the Apostle Paul says, "For all have sinned and fall short of the glory of God." How many have sinned? All have sinned and fall short of the glory of God. So when we stop demanding, a credit increase at our failed attempts to be kind, we will realize at that moment when we turn to Jesus, he is able to exceed our greatest expectations. Who knows what I'm talking about? If you look at where you are and where you are now, if you look at what God has done for you and what you could not do for yourself, you will understand why this passage is so vitally important. Ephesians 3, verse 20. Now to him who is able to do what, friends? Exceedingly, abundantly, above all that we ask or think, according to the power that is at work in us. Exceedingly. Well, that should stop there. Abundantly, that's sufficient right there. But you never know what God can do until God does it. Many of the blessings in my wife and I's lives have come in material ways, but many of them have come in medical ways. Sometimes you take a medical test and you think, this feels like, and then the test comes back, well, that's not what it is. And then you say, praise God. Or you say, I think that if I look at all the symptoms I found on YouTube, you know, we got YouTube doctors nowadays. Just on the news, just last night on the news, yesterday, they cautioned us on ABC News, don't trust AI when it comes to your medical diagnosis. They said it might give you some ideas, but go see a professional. Now, you know, we're like, AI, my head hurts, my ears shaking, my back is aching, my heart is fluttering, what do I have? And AI comes with all a list of things that could be a possibility. And then you go to your doctor and says, I need to take what my doctor told me recently, because I have a mild aortic regurgitation, mild to moderate. And I remember when I was first diagnosed, they told me at the hospital of Mary, and they said, you have moderate to severe. Now, let me tell you what that means. That means the blood is not all going forward. Some of it is kicking back. And if it doesn't get remedied, you got to have heart surgery. And the symptoms may be, one day you could just collapse and not revive. And so when I heard that it was moderate to severe, I couldn't get that out of my head. And I put that in. I made the mistake of putting that in ChatGPT. And I was about to call the funeral director and make arrangements. And I said to my wife, honey, I got to give you all the passwords. I got to tell you how to sign into all my accounts. Because I pay the bills. She said, if I don't make it, I just want you to know I'll see you in the morning. I was serious. My wife had to crawl in the bed and just comfort me. Oh, you ain't going to die. But I got moderate to severe aortic regurgitation. And I was so troubled by that, I said, how come I didn't know that? So I reached out to a good doctor friend of mine in California, Dr. Palmer, and he said, come on out here. When you're out here, let's do it all over again. And they downgraded it from moderate to severe to mild to moderate. He said, but you got to watch it. And then I said to the tech that did the EKG, you know, that whatever they do with all the gel and everything, and you see it on the screen. And I said, now, what do you think? He said, if I had a result like yours, I would go to the gym right now and lift weights. I said, is it that good? He said, it's that good. And I went to see my heart doctor. And you know, they create programs that don't do anything but lie to you. So I got an iPhone and I download these programs, you know, you put your finger on it and it diagnoses 13 different things. And I went to visit my doctor recently in Missouri. And I said, Doc, let me show you how this works. He's a cardiologist. He don't need no program. So he said, so he played along with me. He said, show it to me. Hold on. About a minute, my results came back.
PNP, PNDDPP. He said, forget about all that PNDDPP.

don't mean anything. He said, that's just a program. He said, now how did that program gauge your oxygen level? Well, I don't know. By your fingertip? Come on now, really? He said, just do it the conventional way. Just get yourself a regular pulse oximeter, take your blood pressure, and give me your heart rate, and that's all you need to do. Forget about that program. It's not telling you the truth. I felt really good. I drove all that way just for him to tell me, now go play basketball. Amen? So if his diagnosis is not exact and I just fall asleep in my sermon, I'll see you in the morning. But what feels so good, what feels so good is that despite our condition, God can still sustain us to do his work. Exceedingly, abundantly above all that we can ask or think. So I was at pastor's meetings playing basketball. Not bad. For a man my age. Somebody once sent me a video. Do you know the evils of basketball? I said, come on, I ain't trying to win no championship. I just want me some exercise. Relax. Sometimes we make tests out of things that are just exercise. You know, some of y'all think you're going to make the kingdom because you don't. You could don't, but if you don't do by accepting Jesus' righteousness, you ain't going anywhere. So let's not put all the qualifications of the kingdom and all the things you don't do and forget to do the most important thing unto him who is able to do exceedingly, abundantly above all you ask or think. It's good to be healthy. Praise God for that. And we are healthy. My wife cooks practically vegan meals. And my niece likes it. Come on, Linda, say amen. Of course, when she was at Weimar, she called my wife and said, I miss your cooking. But being healthy is a good thing, is it not? Right, Leon? Being healthy is a good thing. But don't put that before knowing Jesus. When you know Jesus, then it all matters. Then you watch what you eat. You watch how you live. You watch all these things. But the Christian life begins when we stop trusting our credit and begin to depend entirely on a God who has no limits. I love the way that the Bible brings this out in Ephesians 3 and verse 8. Look at what Paul says. He says, to me who am less than the least of all the saints, this grace was given that I should preach among the Gentiles. Here it is again. The what, friends? The unsearchable riches of Christ. Can you find out God's riches? No, you can't. Because you got to be able to inventory what somebody owns to find out how much they own. And astronomers, I'm an amateur astronomer. Astronomers still don't know all that God owns. And some of them deny that God even owns anything. But when I look up at night, I think God owns everything. What do you say? And the God that owns everything and made everything became flesh and dwelt among us. He knows our weaknesses. He knows our failings. He knows what we are incapable of doing. And he's got a credit limit that never fails. So as I was throwing out all this stuff in the dumpster, my niece and I, we really got funny. You know, I said something a couple of weeks ago, I need to qualify that, because my wife said, you throw out stuff that you didn't even look in the box to look and see if it was good stuff. You might have thrown out valuable stuff. Come on now, stop pointing at your wife. I guarantee you, when you get to heaven, you're not going to miss it. Right? Now, I peek in the box. And, you know, I see stuff that's getting old, it's got full of dust, and along with the 32,000 spider seeds and the little crickets and the stuff that jumps out at you and the mouse that ran across our foot. And all the little balls of cotton that were being developed in there over the years of stuff that we never even knew existed. And my niece and I got to the point where we said, just throw it out, right, Linda? Just throw it out. We didn't tell my wife what we threw out. And we still ain't going to tell her what we threw out. But we ain't going to miss it in the kingdom. Because I know if there's some stuff that I decide to throw out, which not your valuable stuff, honey. Because women have a way of finding value in everything. I want you to know, browse around. I got some good news to browse around.

I have stuff for browse around. Y'all need another trailer. I'm going to give y'all some stuff. Furniture, tables, bedheads, side tables. There's a whole lot more. Even Pastor C, he left the bed. He didn't take the Panama. I'm going to give you that. We ain't taking any of that stuff with us to the kingdom. Amen? So my first thing I want to say to you is don't get possessed by your possessions. Because it all is going to get old. I remember a story in the Bible about the lesson that Jesus taught to a young man who was young and rich. And being young and being rich is probably one of the best places to be. Young and rich. Like these 25-year-olds and these 19-year-olds, you know, they say, well, I don't work anymore. I'm 21 years old. I own 25 Airbnbs. I wish I was that smart when I was young. Anybody else? But you know, they didn't have Airbnbs when we were growing up, right? They just had hotels. But there's some young people that are smart. They have a great acuity. But once again, you can own all the Airbnbs, but if you don't own Jesus, you ain't going anywhere. So this story is a caution to us. I want to show you four things. The desire, what's that? The desire. The condition, what's that? The condition. The outcome, what's that? And the blessing. Let's start with the desire. So a rich young man comes to Jesus, and the Bible says, now, behold, one came and said to him, that young man came to Jesus and said, good teacher, what good thing shall I do that I may have eternal life? By the way, Jesus could have said nothing, because you really can't do anything to have eternal life, but the Lord knew his condition. So what did he say to him? The conditions. And there are always conditions to eternal life. He said in verse 21, Jesus said to him, if you want to be perfect, do what? Go. That's the first thing. Second thing, what? Sell what you have. And by the way, this is not just material. If you got a righteousness that you think is valuable, you need to sell it. The Lord says, buy of me gold tried in the fire. Sell what you think you have that's better than what Christ is offering. Sell what you have and give it to the poor. And you will have treasures in heaven. And do what, friends? Come and follow me. But he began a dialogue with Jesus because sometimes our possessions possess us so much that we look at all the stuff that we've amassed and we don't want to get rid of it, whether it's materialistic or whether it's spiritual. We have worked so hard to get where we are, we don't want to get rid of it. And we think it's sufficient to make it into the kingdom. So he argued with Christ, and the Lord was looking at this young man between eternal life and eternal loss, hoping he would make the right decisions. But the Bible said that the outcome was sad. Verse 22. But when the young man heard that saying, he went away, how? Sorrowful, for he had what? Great possessions. Now Peter, impetuous Peter, the Gospels record these all together. Impetuous Peter, looking at this young man walking away, could not help but say something. He said, Lord, I mean, you made it hard. Why did you do that to that young man? Couldn't you have made it easier? Here's the point. Everything we own has to be surrendered to gain access to everything that God owns. He walked away sorrowful because he had great possessions. His possessions possessed him. And so when Peter thought that there's no way, that's why Jesus said, it is easier for a camel to go through the eye of a needle. That's not a sewing needle, praise God for that, than for a rich man to get in heaven. That's the needle gate. And you could find that yourself, do your own homework. That's the needle gate. He said, because people gauge their acuity, their fluid, their worth by the things that they possess. But I like what Jesus said, because sometimes, and we know this, sometimes we think if I get rid of something, then I'm going to live the rest of my life poor. That's not what Jesus said to this young man. He didn't say you'll be broke for the rest of your life. He didn't say you'll have to just scrape to get by. And the idea that you have to be materialistically poor to be a Christian is not a scriptural thing. It's not a Bible teaching. Some of the greatest people in the Bible were people of wealth. Job was a wealthy man. Solomon was wealthy. Uzzah was wealthy. The list goes on. Abraham had a lot. He had so much that he and his cousin couldn't stay in the same place. Had too much cattle. Joseph was wealthy. So many people in the Bible were wealthy. So wealth is not the problem, but it's the love of money that's the root of all evil.

So the Lord made it very clear to Peter what he intended to do for this man. But here's what I want to caution you before I read the next verse. I want to tell you this. You don't need to know God's plan before you can trust God. Don't say, Lord, tell me what you're going to do for me. And if I like it, I'll give my life to you. God's going to say, excuse me. Say that again. That's why even when you pray, don't pray like this. Lord, if you do this, then I'll do that. In order to pray that kind of prayer, you have to own something to bargain with God. But we don't own anything. Do we own anything? We don't own anything. It's all just here for our enjoyment. Then one day it's going to go up in flames. We don't own anything. And sometimes the greatest blessing comes when it's a sad reality. You know, we're living in an age where fire just indiscriminately sweeps away the wealthy and the poor. Entire communities are gone. And it's always a blessing when I hear people on the news say, well, at least I'm alive. We had a couple in our church that said they will never be able to afford a house. I won't tell you the names. You'll know exactly who I mean. One day while they were at church, the house was on fire. They didn't even know it. They went home. Everything was gone. And they said the same thing. Well, at least we're alive. But now they have a new house. They never thought they could afford it. Sometimes our loss becomes the precursor to God showing you what he always intended to do in your life. So don't hold on to these things too much. So the Lord said to Peter, Peter, relax. Peter, it was not difficult. What he did not know is he was holding on to his little teddy bear, and I had an entire zoo of teddy bears behind my back. Look at verse 29. And everyone who has left houses, and I want you to grab this, because family members could get in the way of eternal life. Everyone who has left houses or brothers or sisters or father or mother or wife or children or lands, what a list, for my name's sake shall receive how much? 100-fold. And when you read Mark, he says in this life and inherit eternal life. How do I know that's true? Did Job lose everything? Did he gain more than what he lost? Twice as much. So don't get possessed by your possessions. So what I'm going to do before I end is I'm going to bring out four things that are cautions. Because the question is, what are the symptoms of spiritually bad credit? What are the symptoms of spiritually bad credit? Now, mostly right now I was talking about materialism. But now we're going to become spiritual. How do you know if you have spiritually bad credit? Let's see what happens. First one. You can write it down if you'd like. If you have sound doctrine without Christ, that's spiritually bad credit. Bible study without ever making a commitment. Listen to me. Some of you have been studying the Bible as though there's a text that's one day going to give you something you don't already have. That's a dangerous pitfall. Because if you think that it's going to take another Bible verse for you to finally make up your mind to accept the greatest gift that heaven has ever offered. You could be ever learning and never able to come to the knowledge of the truth. So the Lord does not deny or say you shouldn't be a good Bible student, but ever studying and denying the very presence of Christ and your need of Christ is a dangerous thing. Look at John 5, verse 39 and 40. This is what happened to the Pharisees. They deny the very messiahship of Jesus, and they were searching the scriptures diligently. We often use this verse to encourage people to search the Bible, but that's not why Jesus used it. That's not why it's recorded by the words of Christ. Jesus, looking at the Pharisees, said, you search the scriptures, for in them, what's the next two words? You think you have eternal life. Eternal life is revealed in the word. But eternal life is not in the written word, it's in the living word. And he said to them, and these are they which testify of me. You've heard me say this before, but it fits right here. They're reading the Bible,

and looking for the Messiah, and Jesus is saying, I'm right here. Hold on, young man, you are not even old enough to be Abraham. I was on the plane once and I saw, I'm not going to label any particular person, but there are some people that look very religious but still need Jesus. There's some people that dress in all the accoutrements of a religious person. You know, they got the long robe. That's why when I became a pastor, now this is a cultural thing, so don't get perturbed by it, but I have to mention it. I remember when I was preaching in California, we had a totally diverse church, all nationalities. And I was going to do a wedding, and this African-American young lady said to me, now, if you're going to do my wedding, you need to wear a robe. A robe? I don't have a robe. So she bought me a robe to do her wedding. I said, why do I need a robe? Because you look more holy. So does that make your marriage more legitimate? But that's how some people think. The Pharisees felt that way. The Lord talked about that. You sit in the best seats. You wear the best garments. You've washed your arms all the way up to the elbow. I mean, all the way up to your shoulder. But you are nothing but whitewashed tombs. And you study the scriptures all the time, but I'm standing right here. Be careful if you have sound doctrine, but you miss Jesus. We can have the right day, the right diet, the right message, but notice what he says in verse 40, but you are not willing to come to me that you may have life. I want you to think about that because I'm going to make a call today. Some of you have been sitting in this church for a long time, but verse 40 applies to you. But you are not willing to come to me that you may have life. Let me go ahead and break down what the devil might be telling you. The devil might be saying to you, oh, well, you've been a Christian a long time. I mean, you know what's right, but you don't have to worry about it right now. You have a lot of time. Don't lie to yourself. When we have opportunities to serve God, we've got to take advantage of those opportunities. What do you say? So don't allow yourself to be hoodwinked by the idea that I don't need to come to Jesus because I have time. The Pharisees had great Bible studies, but they did not know Christ. They were unwilling to come to Jesus. So if you got sound doctrines, make sure you have a sound Christ in the middle of your doctrines. Second evidence of this, and this is applying to all of us, church work without brokenness. Church work without brokenness. I call this service without surrender. The Lord used a great illustration to bring this out. He used two sisters, Mary and Martha. Notice what he said. And this is important. Church work without brokenness. Look at the story, and I never saw it this way before until I read it this week. Now it happened as they went that he entered a certain village, and a certain woman named Martha welcomed him into her house. And she had a sister called Mary, who also, what did Mary do? Sat at Jesus' feet and heard his word. But Martha was what? Distracted by service. Grab that. But Martha was distracted with much serving. Let me pause there for a moment. Some of you are so busy serving God, you are distracted. Because you got a schedule. You got all these things on your schedule to do. You don't even know how to take time out to be holy. Take time to be holy. To talk with the Lord, to study his word, to fellowship. God doesn't care about how much work you have, but the work that you have without the commitment to Christ is nothing but distraction. Martha wasn't doing anything wrong. She was distracted with what? Much serving. And she approached him and said, Lord, what happens when you do that? Lord, do you not care that my sister has left me to serve alone? Oh, wow, this is powerful. When I read this, let me tell you what the Lord brought to my mind. There's some of you that are upset that other people are not serving in the church. And the Lord had to bring this to me to help me out. Because, you know, Terry, you know, when nominating committee comes, we want everybody to serve. But there's some people that are at the feet of Jesus. They know they need to be at the feet of Jesus before they're ready to serve. Are you listening to me? So I've learned not to get upset with folk that say, I'm not ready to serve.

serve yet. Because they may be Mary at the feet of Jesus. They may have a better relationship with Jesus than those who are distracted with much serving. There's some people that have all these offices, but they're distracted with much serving. And then we complain to the Lord, Lord, I got all these offices, but brother so-and-so ain't doing anything. That's what Martha did. But look what Jesus said. She said, therefore, tell her to help me. And Jesus answered and said to her, Martha, Martha, take a breather. You are worried and troubled about many things, but one thing is needed. And Mary has chosen that good part, which will not be taken away from her. Did you get that? You will never lose the blessing of being at the feet of Jesus. But one day all your service is going to be forgotten. There's some people that get upset because somebody serves better than they do. Martha. We got some Marthas. But the Lord is saying you need to be a Mary. Find yourself at my feet and you'll never worry about when nobody is no longer serving. Mary has found the best place. So watch out. One of the second dangers is church work without brokenness. Mary served, Martha surrendered. One worked for Jesus, one sat at the feet of Jesus. Here's my caution to you, those of you that like service. Don't allow activity to replace intimacy with Jesus. I had to learn that. Because my schedule, well, you know, all of those of you that are busy, you know what I'm talking about. You could be so busy. I remember Mrs. Haney is not here right now, but I remember Miss Haney when she was here. She approached the school board and she said, I'm going to ask you first, Pastor, before I bring it to the school board. Either they allow me to come to school a little later or I'm going to quit. Why? Because I need time to spend with Jesus. And based on the schedule, I got to get to school at a certain time. If you don't give me more time, I'm going to quit because I need more time with Jesus. Jill, would you feel bad if somebody told you that? No, that's a good thing. I'll be glad to give you more time with Jesus. We can adjust your schedule. Christians need to give other Christians time with Jesus. So watch out. Watch out for service. Work without brokenness. Third one is, I got one more, spiritual gifts without character. Gifts that replace the giver. This one is powerful. There's some great singers. There's some great preachers. There's some people that have skills that we can't even match on our best day. Right? Some of you have said, man, I wish I could teach like Shelley Quinn. Not lifting you up, Shelley, but God has blessed you. Some of y'all need to read some of her books, Pressing Into His Presence. Oh, come on, what's the other one? Spotless. We got a... Shelly, close your ears. Joyce Meyer ain't got nothing on Shelly Quinn. I just need to say that. Because she's not getting... You're not getting half the story. You're getting the whole story. God has given our ladies some amazing gifts. I'm not praising Jill, but she's one of those. God has gifted women in the churches. But God has gifted men in the churches. Some of y'all got many, many gifts. But be careful that your spiritual gifts may hinder your character development. Because you could be so good at what you do that you think you're good enough to get into the kingdom. Gifts without character. Great singers. So, my wife and I know we got to this point because we were both in the Heritage Singers. She didn't sing, but she was in the group. So I've gotten to the place in life after many, many years of singing. I used to be really, really concerned that I got injured and almost lost my voice. But the Lord said to me, and I'm going to tell you, I think that happened to me so he could save me. When I got hit in my throat, and I never forgot the date, September 9th, 2009, when I got hit in my throat after my last album called The Call, the Lord heard me sit on the edge of my bed one day when I was watching the Grammys. Yeah, I watched the Grammys. Sorry, whatever it was. I think it was the Grammys. I don't watch it anymore, though. That was back then. He kind of delivered me from that. And I heard somebody singing, and I said,
He got a Grammy for that. Pastor Ryan, he got a Grammy. That, he can't sing. I can sing better than that. And the Lord said, oh, is your voice going to get you to leave the church? We will. I'll take care of that. And I got elbowed in my throat, almost lost my voice permanently. He allowed time to give me what he knows I need. But he had to humble me so that the gift would not hinder the character. And I want to tell you, I'm at the place now where I don't glorify singers anymore. Because it's just a gift. There's some great songs, some great choirs, some great praise music. To God be the glory. He could be glorified by that. But when the gift becomes the focus, the character loses its place and priority. So I no longer glorify great singers. I say, it's a beautiful song, wonderful talent. But I want to pray that individual's gift does not hinder their character development. Because Jesus said about that gift, here it is. Not everyone who says to me, Lord, Lord, shall enter the kingdom of heaven. They had great gifts. But he who does the will of my Father in heaven. Many will say to me in that day, here's the gifts now. Lord, Lord, have we not prophesied in your name? Cast out demons in your name and done many wonders in your name. Then I will declare to them, I never knew you. Depart from me. Come on, Sabbath school class. You who say it, practice lawlessness. The gift was more important than the character. Be careful if you're gifted. T. Marshall Kelly stood by me right by the green room there as he came here to sing at 3ABN. His voice is silenced now. He's waiting for Jesus to come. One of the best baritone voices the Adventist Church has ever had. Pastor Wendley Phipps is another one. Powerful voice. Can't sing like him. Don't even try it. But T. Marshall Kelly pulled me aside when I came to 3A and he said, young man, come here. Let me talk to you. Because he was at Oakwood when I was there. He said, now, John, I'm going to tell you something. God has not released you from your other gifts. He just gave you another one. You're accountable for every one of them. Use them with humility. Because he's the one that would remind us it takes everything to serve the Lord. So when you get that, the greatest tragedy that I think when I read this text is gifted people losing eternity. Jesus never questioned their gifts. He questioned their relationship with him. I don't know you. I like your song. You got an angel award for it. You got a Grammy. But I don't even know who you are. Be careful to glorify the gift without giving credit to the giver. And the final one, this is a new one nowadays, and I've seen it growing in its popularity. Education without humility. I was at a school, I won't tell you which one, but I got sick of all the doctors calling each other doctor all day. How you doing, Dr. So-and-so? How you doing, Doc? What's up, Doc? How you doing? Nothing wrong with a degree. But if you need to replace your PhD with a BA, born again. Because you can't get educated enough to make it into the kingdom without the Lord. Education without humility. Intellect more important than introspect. You got to examine yourself. And this is one that's powerful because the example I'm going to bring out to you before I close is one that is going to it's going to flash. You're going to get it. The Apostle Paul, one of the most qualified Bible writers ever. Look at what he said. Start in Philippians 3, verse 4 to 6. He's going to bring out his credentials first. Let's start with his credentials. Though I also might have confidence in the flesh, if anyone else thinks he may have confidence in the flesh, I more so. In other words, if anybody could brag about it, I could. Look at his resume. You ready for it? Circumcised the eighth day of the stock of Israel, of the tribe of Benjamin, a Hebrew of the Hebrews, concerning the law a Pharisee, concerning zeal persecuting the church, concerning the righteousness which is in the law, what did he say? Blameless. You want to see my credentials? I'm educated.
I got

status. I got heritage. I got religion. I am set. But when Paul compared what he did to what Christ was offering, notice his conclusion, verses 7 to 9. But what things were gain to me, these I have counted what? Lost for Christ. Yet indeed I also count all things lost for the excellency of the knowledge of Christ Jesus my Lord. He said, put all those books away and get yourself one book, the Bible. For whom, he said, I suffer the loss of all things. And then he says, and I count them as what? Rubbish. That I may gain Christ and be found in him, not having my own righteousness, which is of the law, but that which is through faith in Christ. The righteousness which is from God by what? By faith. Amen. So he said, I'm qualified. Which one of you Pharisees know more than I do? I'm a Pharisee of the Pharisees. I'm a Hebrew of the Hebrew. I'm educated. I got stock. I'm a Hebrew and a Roman citizen. Don't mess with me. But I had to lay it all aside to find Jesus. I'm going to pray for my brethren. It's a good thing to be educated. That's not what I'm saying. But don't allow your education to supersede your need of Christ. Don't think that you're so equipped now that you don't need anything else. So we end with the question. We end with the question. How can bad credit become a blessing? Here it is. The Apostle Paul delivers the answer to us. 2 Corinthians 8 and verse 9. Notice what he says. Notice what he says. For you know the grace of our Lord Jesus Christ. Look at how we can become blessed when we acknowledge our bad credit. That though he was, say it, rich, yet for your sakes he became what? Poor. That through his poverty, that you through his poverty might become what? Rich. Think about that. Think about that. The owner of heaven entered our poverty. Not just financial, but human poverty, moral poverty, spiritual poverty. He laid aside all the glory of the adoring angels. He put on a robe. He risked losing everything. I want to be poorer than anybody on the planet. He humbled himself even to the death of the cross. Did he have to do that? No. Did he have to come that low? You know why he came that low? Because some of us are so low, he had to come down lower than we were to get us up. As we said in New York City, he went from the guttermost and saved us to the uttermost. So there's nothing God can't do. The world says, look at the contrast. The world says, become rich. Jesus says, become poor to become wealthy. The world says, believe in yourself. Jesus says, without me, you can do nothing. The world says, follow your heart. And Jesus says, your heart is deceitful. Don't follow your heart. The world says, you got this. Jesus said, no, no, no, come to me. The world says, build your resume. Jesus says, no, receive my righteousness. So imagine standing before God on that great and glorious morning. And he asked you the question, what gives you the right to enter my kingdom? What will you present to him? Your doctrine? Your intellect? Your gifts? Your years in church? Your ministry? Your education? Your service? Only those that realize that they are spiritually bankrupt will discover that Jesus Christ, heaven's greatest treasure, has already paid our debt. And every now and then, not only does he pay for our salvation, but every now and then he'll give us a car or a house or something we cannot afford just to let us know. I could do that too. Come on, somebody. Well, I could tell you some stories. I'm not going to do it. We were not purchased by our good credit. The Bible says you were not redeemed with corruptible things like silver or gold, but with the what? Precious blood of Christ as of a lamb without blemish and without spot.

So as I invite Ben to come out to play softly for me, I'm going to make an appeal today. Because some of you are so wealthy that you don't believe that you need to get rid of your spiritual credit cards with your limit. I think I can make it if I just stop this, stop that, stop this, stop that, stop that. No, no, no, no, no, no. Don't fool yourself. Remember who God is. He said, the earth is the Lord's and the fullness thereof, the world and those who dwell in it. That's God. Anything on the planet, God has access to. You seek my kingdom first, everything you need will be added to you, plus eternal life. I could live with that. Because when this service is done, and I told you at the class, if I close my eyes first and my wife closes first, we're going to see each other in the kingdom. And there are days when I don't have it. And the Lord reminds me, the silver is mine and the gold is mine, says the Lord. I got that too. So the blessing of bad credit is your credit is bad. But not in the kingdom of heaven. Jesus paid it all. Could you say it with me? Blessed are the poor in spirit. For what? For theirs is the kingdom of heaven. Let me ask you a question today. Are you too wealthy to be poor? Are you too able to be broken? Do you have so much that you want to hold on to that until you feel the flames of destruction on your back? Or are you willing today to say, Lord Jesus, you told me I brought nothing into the world, I can't take anything out but this character. And I'm going to ask somebody today, I'm going to make an appeal today while I sing this song. Because Jesus did pay it all. But he could only apply that to your account if you say, I am broke. I got bad credit. I can't swipe my card to get into the kingdom. I don't have enough on my card to pay my debt. I can't atone for my sins. I'm broke. So today as I make this appeal, I'm going to ask for two kinds of people to come forward today. One, those that have never surrendered to Jesus. And I'm going to ask you, don't even think about it. Just say, you know, it's real. It's real. We in that crowd one day. And the Lamb of God, if I be lifted up, all those denials, all those repossessions, all those insufficient funds, that's us. That's us. But the Lamb paid the price. Today, if you want to accept the Lamb's price, and you want to pray that God will transform your life and take you out of your credit worthiness into his credit limitlessness, I want you to come forward today as I make the appeal. Just come forward and say, Lord, I need your credit worthiness spiritually more than anything else. And Father, thank you that in that time you promised to supply all of my needs. I'm not going to worry about my future. I'm putting my life in your hands. That's the first category. Second category is those who say, it's been tough for me lately, and I need to go back to the creditor of my salvation and say, Father, I've turned my back on you, but I want to turn my face towards you now. And I want you to remind me that you are the author and the finisher of my faith. My credit has just been revealed to me. I don't have enough to make the kingdom, but I want you to open that door for me when I get there. If you're in that category today, you want to recommit your life to Christ. You want to be that one that says, I accept your worthiness. As I sing this closing song, you've heard the two categories. I want to recommit my life to the Lord. I want to begin this journey. Secondly, I want to recommit my life to the Lord. I want to be reminded that he alone can take me in. As I sing and God speaks to your heart, just come down front. We want to pray with you.

that we're going to see the blessing of God standing before us, and we're going to be glad that we recognize we had bad credit. We're going to go home and look at our lives, our inventory, all the things that are surrounding us, and recognize, Lord, without you, all these things mean absolutely nothing. I don't know of anybody who says, I wish I had another car when they're in the hospital. I've never met anybody who gets the prognosis that you're dying and said, I wish I had another vacation. But somehow Jesus becomes important at those pivotal moments, that they forgot him before those moments. They said, I got this. I got that. I got the latest and the greatest. Only to realize it's going to go up in smoke and I don't have Jesus. So I want you to leave here today with this. I want you to know that Jesus did pay it all. But he wants to apply it to your account. He is our propitiation, but he wants to apply it to your account. And you've made the decision today to have that account credited. And I want you to notice something. Like the person that stood in front of the ATM.

Johnson, I'm here, Pastor James Rafferty. We have our elders. Just come and approach us afterwards. You say, I want what you talked about today. I don't know what it means, but I want what you talked about today. I want that. I want that. The Lamb's waiting to give it to every one of us. I want that. Father in heaven, the blessing of bad credit is something now I understand. And I pray today, Lord, these SOD students, church members, those here, those watching, would go home and think about life in the perspective of eternity. And recognize we don't live in moments and events and great days. We live in breaths. Breaths. Give us another breath, Father, to make that decision. We have no guarantee every day somebody's passing off into eternity that did not plan to be in the newspaper, did not plan to be a statistic. Hearts are sad, and the question that floats around in the minds of their loved ones who are now left to carry the broken pieces, do they know Jesus? Will we see them again? May we leave here today uncomfortable, rustled, agitated, until the day we give you our hearts and our lives, so that when we do stand before the throne, we stand there washed by the blood of the Lamb, His righteousness credited to our poverty. We thank you, we praise you, we give you glory for what you've done for us. And all of God's redeemed said,

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1: I saw Motown 25 when Michael Jackson did Billie Jean. It changed my life. Now I want to be Michael Jackson. I spend like 2 weeks there, just kind of hanging out with Michael Jackson. It was insane.
0: Coming up on Lifestyle.
2: I hate when somebody comes to you and they're like, "You look awful. You look so sick. What happened to you?"
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2: Yeah, it's like, hello. I was having panic attacks constantly. It is ongoing maintenance. I mean, I tell my therapist all the time, like, I keep her in business. You know, you don't have to be best friends with your therapist. You shouldn't be.
5: Yeah, exactly.
2: But you have to trust them. I think one of the things that's so important to know is...
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6: 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Welcome, Jesse.
7: Thank you so much
6: for being on the show. Now, mental health, it seems to be a buzzword today. What got you interested in working in the field of mental health?
7: Yeah, so Roy, mental health has been a part of my life since the time that I didn't even have words to describe what it is. So I remember being a tiny child, and I felt like I had this brain that was like this high-speed car that didn't have any brakes on it, yeah. And I could not figure out how to participate in things without being way too much. And so over time, I learned it was best to get really, really quiet. And as I was growing up, I thought, I just need a really high-energy job. I need a challenging job. And so I go into hospital leadership. And very quickly, I get met with this feedback that I was too intense for my job. And so, yeah, I just shoved it all back down. And really, at that point, I started to pay the price for that. So I was having panic attacks constantly. And I kept thinking, I don't want to tell people what's going on because I don't want them to think that I'm not strong enough for this job, not tough enough for this job. And it was through this process of trying to navigate how to get through at work and how to get the help that I

0: needed, that I really learned the importance of being able to talk about mental health with others.
1: So were you diagnosed with a certain mental health condition?
0: Yeah, so I actually got diagnosed in 2014 with generalized anxiety disorder and panic disorder. And then just a couple of years ago, I got another diagnosis that I did not know that I needed, and that's ADHD.
1: Yeah.
0: And, you know, as a late diagnosis ADHDer, it has been life-changing to understand why I could feel that my brain was wired differently than most.
1: It seems like you're happy that you finally got diagnosed with these mental health conditions. Why does it give you that response?
0: Yeah. Having a diagnosis is like a bridge. It's a bridge to be able to get the resources that you need.
1: Yeah.
0: And for me specifically with ADHD, it was the answer to questions that I had had my whole life. Mm-hmm. There was so much of my life that I felt so isolated because I could tell that I was different from other people. And so it was always trying to hide myself. I mean, I have memories even in high school of hiding in the bathroom stall with my tray because I thought, I just don't feel like other kids. So, yeah, it has been absolutely life-changing.
1: So you're not only aware that you naturally approach life in certain ways and in certain environments, but do they give you any tools to help you be able to say, okay, if I've got this diagnosis, here's something I can do to help myself feel comfortable during these situations?
0: Yes. Yeah. And I think one of the things that's so important to know is there are all different paths that you can pursue.
1: Yeah.
0: And sometimes you go down one path and you think you got it and it's like not quite right and you need something else. And so you just keep navigating. But for me, it's like exploring things like therapy. I even got, when I got my ADHD diagnosis, I got an ADHD coach. Just within a couple of sessions, I was like, this is what this is.
1: Yeah.
0: And I know how to proceed. And it gave me so much clarity, even for how to run my business.
1: What does an ADHD coach do? Like, you go to a session and what would they have you do?
0: So I think like a lot of coaches, they ask a lot of questions, but they really help you to identify, like, where are you trying to go in your life, in your career, and then how can we get you there? And there's a lot of skill building that needs to happen.
1: Yeah.
0: And a lot of it was figuring out, how are you going to slow down? Hmm. How are you going to really be thoughtful about boundaries? How are you going to enforce boundaries? And it was through that process that I thought, I finally have the tools that I need to figure this out.
1: Yeah. What are some of the things that you do to slow down during those times?
0: Being proactive.
1: Yeah.
0: So any situation I'm in, it's thinking ahead of time, in this situation, what is it that I need versus what is it that I would prefer to have happen?
1: Right.
0: Getting super clear with myself and then thinking about, okay, how do I articulate this to people? And then make sure that I actually enforce what I say, because if you have a boundary and you don't enforce it, it looks like a preference. And so I really had to learn how to just kind of, slow the car, put the brakes on.
1: Yeah. With your other diagnoses, how have you had to approach? Are they both also proactive approaches, or are they in the moment you do different things?
0: So it is ongoing maintenance. I mean, I tell my therapist all the time, like, I keep her in business. I am there every single week.
1: Yeah.
0: And it's so important to me. I've realized for me to show up and do the things that I want to do in life, it takes maintenance. And I cannot say enough about finding the right therapist. Mm-hmm. I had years, I didn't have the right one. And because of that, I wouldn't show up. It didn't feel quite right. It felt like it wasn't working the way it was supposed to. And then I find the right one. And I was like, oh my gosh, this is like a completely different experience.
1: Yeah.
0: You know, you don't have to be best friends with your therapist. You shouldn't be.
1: Yeah, exactly.
0: But you have to trust them.
1: Yeah.
0: And that trust sometimes takes a couple of tries to find the right person. And so I always tell people, just keep looking, you know, give it like 3 visits. If it hasn't been like the right fit, keep going, because when you find the right person, you will be so thankful for it.
1: Very helpful advice. I can hear people on the other side of the screen now saying, yes, that's exactly what I needed to hear.
0: Yeah.
1: We need to take a break, but stay right where you are, because we'll be right back. We're back with Jesse Faber, and joining us is Dr. Sharmini Long.
2: This is such an important topic. Thank you so much for coming and talking about it. It seems like so often we'll hear about someone who was going through something they were really struggling with from a mental health standpoint, and yet their family or their friends end up saying, I had no idea that something like that was going on. What are signs that we can watch for in our loved ones that will be an indication to us that we need to reach out and support.
0: Yeah, absolutely. And I'm so glad that you brought that up too, because sometimes people do delay because it's uncomfortable.
2: Yeah.
0: And so just knowing some of the high level things to look out for, I think can be really helpful. Oftentimes it's going to show up as some sort of shift in energy, some sort of shift in emotions, shift in behavior. And particularly in the workplace, you're going to see some sort of change usually in performance.
2: Sure.
0: Could be somebody having a hard time concentrating, somebody who's making more mistakes than they usually do, absenteeism. You know, there's lots of different things. But I always tell people, it's almost like you're looking at the tip of the iceberg, and you don't necessarily know what's under the water. So we have to be really careful about that.
2: Yeah.
0: Right? Like just yesterday, I was doing a talk and I was kind of teary-eyed. It's because I bought new makeup and I was allergic to it. And so, you know, they're all thinking, oh gosh, she's so sad. And I'm like, no, it's the mascara, right? We don't necessarily know. And I think especially like when we're out in a workplace, sometimes those water levels are quite high.
1: Yes.
0: Yeah. You know, and so we have to be really careful about not jumping to conclusions. Yeah. And at the same time, you spot the tip of the iceberg. That's enough information to say this person is not their usual self today. I should probably check in.
2: I think we're so good at, as humans, at knowing what we're supposed to say as far as the, you know, the correct answer to say that everything is good instead of being truly honest.
0: Absolutely. It's almost as if we are in autopilot all day long, because you see somebody and you say, hey, how's it going? I'm good. How are you? And we do this little song and dance. And so we have to find this way to disrupt autopilot and signal to somebody, I'd actually like to have a serious conversation if you're open to this. Yeah. Absolutely.
1: What have you found in your research, in your studies, that is the best way that a loving family member could support the person with health, mental health issues?
0: Yeah, it's the ultimate question, right? Like, how do we kickstart this conversation?
1: Yeah.
0: There's more than one right way to proceed. Mm-hmm. In fact, there are many right ways, and it can be as simple as, how are you?
2: Yeah.
0: Okay. Mm-hmm. I like to say something like, you know, it's not every day that we get to connect, or I could tell that you just don't seem quite like yourself today. I want to just check in and see how things are going. Again, because that shows that, you know, I've noticed something. I'm not making any sort of judgment about it. I've observed, and I really want to talk to you.
1: Yeah.
0: But then in that conversation, there's all these choices that we make about what we're going to say or not say. You know, I always tell folks, move away from the clinical language. Like, we don't want to say, oh, you seem so depressed. And I don't know if anybody else has been on the receiving end, but I hate when somebody comes to you and they're like, you look awful. You look so sick. What happened to you?
2: And you didn't like, feel bad before. You went after that.
1: I do.
0: It's like, hello. Very, very judgmental. So we want to be cautious about that.
2: Yeah.
0: But the other thing that I often see come up as an area of optimization for people is saying things that could be seen as very dismissive. Like, you know, everybody has a tough day. Or, you know, just snap out of it. Be grateful. Be more positive. Positivity is important. Gratitude is important. And yet, if we could just snap out of it, we would do that. Yeah. Absolutely.
2: It's so dismissive of how the other person is feeling.
0: Absolutely. Yeah. And I think in this conversation, people don't want to feel more trapped.
2: Mm-hmm.
0: You know, you tell somebody how to manage their mental health and they're like, oh, the walls are getting tighter. Asking questions.
2: Yeah.
0: You know, if somebody shares, oh, I've been through this in the past. I'm so glad that you got through it. Okay. If you're open to tell me, what helped?
1: Yeah.
0: You know, what do you see as your path forward? And I think that gives people that breathing room to say, oh, I have some agency here. Let me talk to you about this.
2: A sense of hope.
0: Yeah.
1: It's typically someone trying to say something to make it better, but it makes it worse. And so I found in most situations, not just with mental health, that if you're at a funeral and you're talking to people, one of the best things you could say is, I'm here if you need me.
0: Yeah.
1: And not to be there to give you advice, but I'm here if you need me.
2: Yeah.
0: Yeah. You're keeping that door open. And ideally, over time, you're nudging them towards resources.
1: Yeah.
2: Yeah.
0: You know, you try to drag somebody to something they're not ready for and they dig their heels in. But through some gentle persistence, a lot of times people can get the help that they need.
2: Being willing to listen is a powerful thing. And if the person has experienced that you're willing to listen, then eventually they're willing to listen back.
1: It's a powerful thing, and on a general level, because this is a very general statement, but women can do that. Men, internally, we are built to fix things. And so if we see something as broken. We're

0: like, well, let me figure out how to fix this. And so it's very hard on a general level for men to just listen, because we get more stressed out because here's something we need to fix. But what it sounds like you're saying is the presence is better than advice.
1: Presence is the present.
2: Yeah. And not doing anything at all, not reaching out at all, might be even the worst thing of all.
1: Yeah, time is really of the essence. And I always tell people, somebody last week said to me, I just don't think it could be me. I don't feel equipped to have these conversations. Mm. And I said, if it's not you, make sure that it's somebody else.
2: Yeah.
1: Touch base with somebody and say, you know, so-and-so doesn't seem like their usual self today. Yeah. Could you check in with them?
2: Yeah.
1: Because we know with mental health that that can be really critical.
2: Yeah. Absolutely.
0: So powerful to really focus on compassionate responses like that. We need to take a break, but don't go anywhere. We'll be right back. We're back with Jesse Faber and Dr. Sharmini Long. And I want to ask you, Jesse, why do you think it's more important now more than ever?
1: Well, if you think about what we have gone through collectively over the last 5 years, it's incredible to even try to grasp.
2: Yeah.
1: And I think one of the things that we have to remember about stress is it's cumulative in nature.
0: Yeah.
1: And it can really sneak up on you. So day to day, you may not notice that you're feeling it until the day that you notice it and you're like, oh my gosh, right? And a lot of people describe to me this feeling of just dropping in energy. You know, they are just sliding into burnout, which is a particular type of exhaustion that a lot of times is paired with cynicism. People doubt their abilities. Mm-hmm. They doubt the value of their work.
0: Yeah.
1: And it's no surprise to me that when we look at stats, 1 in 5 U.S. adults in a given year experiences a mental illness. And many experts, and you've probably seen this in your own practice, expect that it's probably higher than that.
2: Yeah. Yeah, I would say that, I mean, I've been in practice now for probably 20 some years. And in the last 4 years, 4 to 5 years, I have seen, I'm not in the mental health field, but I have patients who come in and talk to me all the time. And I have seen unexplained anxiety, you know, depression, patients coming in saying, I'm having panic attacks. I have no idea why. And that has escalated so much in the last 4 years. Even kind of coming out of COVID, where patients are like, oh, I've gotten past that and I should be fine now. But actually, they just haven't really dealt with anything and they're having a lot of anxiety.
1: Absolutely. And I think coming out of the pandemic, if I had bet, I would have said we would slow down.
2: Yeah. No.
1: And yet with most companies I work with, they say the pace is faster than ever.
0: Yeah.
1: And I have a lot of concern about what that's going to mean for this buildup of stress over time.
2: Absolutely.
1: Yep.
2: So if you're someone who is helping support someone with a mental illness and helping them walk through that journey, what can you do yourself to stay mentally fit?
1: Yes, I am so glad you asked that. We forget that we're a part of this equation.
0: Right.
2: Yeah.
1: And I have so many people in my life who said this to me this week. They said, you can't pour from an empty cup, Jesse. You can't do it.
2: Yeah.
1: You know, there is nothing about self-care that is selfish.
2: Yeah.
1: How are you going to show up for other people if you haven't resourced yourself? And so whether you do it for somebody else or you do it for yourself, you need to be doing it.
2: Absolutely.
0: I love that. The focus of self-care and the whole purpose of self-care is not self.
1: Mm-hmm.
0: And the people who really are the most fueled up to serve are people who view self-care as, this is me fueling because I am fueling myself to serve.
1: Mm-hmm.
0: That's what the self-care.
2: You have to be able to maintain that peace and calm within yourself if you're going to be able to help other people get to that point too.
0: Absolutely. Now, you work with businesses, you work with all kinds of organizations. What resources do you find that, like, these people you're working with are like, yes, I need to know about this resource, that resource? You work with a ton. What are some of the top ones that you think are the most helpful for people to know about?
1: Yes. So 988 in the U.S. is the National Suicide and Crisis Lifeline. Mm-hmm. And what people get excited about with this, I know it sounds odd, but you can text this number. And, you know, as a millennial, I'm not really a phone person. I'm a texter. And so I can only imagine for so many people, it's like, oh, I can get help via text, right?
0: Yeah.
1: Text or call. And I think the other thing about that number that a lot of times people don't know is you can use that if you are supporting somebody with a mental health challenge or if you yourself experience one. So
0: right.
1: That's a huge resource.

0: I do think it's important to note if somebody says they are going to harm themselves or someone else, emergency services.
1: Absolutely.
0: Yeah. That's a 911 call because you need to make sure that they get the assessment and the treatment that they need in that moment.
2: Right away.
1: And it's beyond the level of what you as a family member or friend can deal with.
0: It's out of your scope at that point.
2: Right.
0: Yep. I would also say for people who want to learn more about how to engage in conversation around mental health, the National Council for Mental Wellbeing in the U.S. manages a program that's called Mental Health First Aid. I've done two of their certificate programs, and I would love to do more because it is so practical, and these are tips that you can put into practice immediately.
2: And I love how they use the phraseology first aid.
0: Mm-hmm. Yeah.
2: What is it about it that is like parallel or similar to like physical first aid?
0: Yeah. So I can speak to this as a former hospital leader. I think the healthcare industry does a really good job at equipping people to help somebody who's in physical distress, right? Like my hospital would put on a training to help somebody with CPR or the Heimlich maneuver in pediatrics even. But when it comes to helping somebody who's in emotional distress, a lot of us have no clue what to do. Mm. And that's where this idea of first aid comes in, that they need help in that moment. You're there to be able to provide support and potentially save somebody's life.
1: I love that.
2: I've heard of something else that the abbreviation's EAPs. Talk to me about that.
0: Yes, I love EAPs. So EAP stands for Employee Assistance Program. And this is a type of benefit that a lot of employers offer and employees have no clue that it even exists. Mm-hmm. Whatever you know about the medical world and insurance and co-pays, I always tell people, you know, put it in a ball, chuck it out the window, because EAPs tend to work very differently. For many programs, employers cover all of the services and they help people get through any kind of daily struggle that could come up. So many EAPs offer mental health services. They may get you access to an attorney, financial experts, referrals. There's so many things that can be out there. So it's probably the social worker in me, but I always tell people, know your resources and work your resources. Is it worth at least asking if that's available?
2: That's hugely valuable. Just in the last 2 minutes, you gave us so much. Thank you so much, Jesse, for what you're doing, where you live, and also around the world to help us understand all the ways that we can address such an important topic.
0: Thank you for having me.
2: We have to take a break, but stay right there. I've got some words that can help you live your best life. If your mind feels heavy, your hope feels dim, and it seems like you're carrying the weight of the world, pause. You're not alone, and this moment does not define your whole story. Struggling with mental health is like walking through fog. It distorts everything, your perspective, your energy, even your sense of self. But here's the truth. Fog always lifts. Science backs it up. Studies from John Hopkins and the APA show that therapy, support groups, and even just talking to someone you trust can lower symptoms of anxiety and depression by up to 60%. Add in regular sleep, movement, and journaling, and you're building a ladder out of the darkness. So here are the best things to do. Tell someone, move your body, get fresh air, ask for help. You're not weak. You're wise for choosing healing. You don't have to be perfect. You just have to take the next brave step. Why? Because you're worth it. Thank you so much.
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Hey, hello again. Here we go again with another edition of Bible-based radio for the younger generation and the young at heart. Hello, this is Mr. Nick with Wee Kids, a good little radio program to help us to get to know God or to know Him better through His dear Son, the Lord Jesus Christ. The way, the truth, the life. Youngsters.

And over here, Jonathan, Jordan, and Christopher, howdy to you too. David, Rachel, Joshua, Grace, Caleb, Jedediah, Josiah, Abigail, Faith, Anna, and Micaiah Stewart. So nice to have all of you listening. Oh, speaking of pictures, Caitlin, Luke, and Rachel, I have this little picture that you sent in. Thank you so much for that. And Cooper and Rachel, I have this big picture that you two sent in. Marissa, Tommy, Natalie, and Kristen, along with Mama and Papa, it is so nice to have you listening to We Kids. And you too, if I haven't said hi to you. Welcome to We Kids. Have you ever wondered about rainbows? Well, rainbows are more than just pretty. They're to help us to remember God's covenant with us, His promise to us about flooding the earth. What is it? Stay tuned. This is Bible-based radio for kiddos. We

0: which is why he was picked by God to be the ark builder and the captain, I guess we could call him. The Bible says in Genesis 6:9 that Noah was a righteous man.
1: Mr. Nick, Mr. Nick!
0: Hello, Nikki.
1: Mr. Nick, did you say something about rainbows?
0: I surely did. Every rainbow is a sign from God.
1: A sign? In the sky?
0: That's right. A rainbow is a sign or a reminder that God will never again flood the earth.
1: Well, I thought that rainbows were to help you find a pot of gold at the end.
0: You think that's true?
1: Well, I've heard about a pot of gold at the end of rainbows a lot of times.
0: But have you ever tried to get it, Nikki?
1: Yeah.

0: but it never works.
1: Nikki, that's because the pot of gold talk is just a myth. It's not true.
0: But it'd sure be nice if it were true.
1: Well, I guess, but that's not what rainbows are about.
0: You said they're God's promise.
1: God's promise never to flood the earth again.
0: Wow!
1: That's what the Bible says, because a worldwide flood is a serious thing.
0: I'd hate to be in a flood like that.
1: Well, unless you were safe inside a big boat.
0: Like Noah?
1: Like Noah and his ark, which took him 100 years to build, by the way.
0: Wow!
1: Hey, kiddo, put an ear to the air for Bible time in a couple of minutes here, and you'll hear more.
0: All right, Mr. Nick.
1: Thanks for stopping by, Nikki.
0: Happy rainbows.
1: Happy rainbows to you, too. Bye-bye. Well, if the bad news was the flood, the good news are the rainbows.

Bible says in Romans 8:28, and we know that God causes all things to work together for good to those who love God, to those who are called according to His purpose.

Bad news had to do with this flood, right? God flooded the whole earth to remove all the evil people and start over again. And he started over with Noah, his wife, and his sons and their wives, just a few people. And with that family, he repopulated, that is, put the people back on the earth. And that means that you and I are both related to Grandpa Noah. Did you know that? Very interesting. Let's move into today's Bible time. This is based on Genesis chapter 9, verses 8 through 17. This is not exactly the Bible, but this is about the Bible. And you need to know that a covenant is an agreement or a promise. After Noah, his family, and all the animals were off of the ark, then God said to Noah and his sons, "Now I am making my covenant with you and your people who will live after you. And I also make it with every living thing that is with you. It is with the birds, the tame animals, and the wild animals. It is with all that came out of the boat with you. I make my covenant with every living thing on earth. I make this covenant with you. I will never again destroy all living things by floodwaters. A flood will never again destroy the earth." And God said, "I am making a covenant between me and you and every living creature that is with you. It will continue from now on. This is the sign. I am putting my rainbow in the clouds. It is the sign of the covenant between me and the earth. When I bring clouds over the earth, a rainbow appears in the clouds. Then I will remember my covenant."

It is between me and you and every living thing. Floodwaters will never again destroy all life on the earth. When the rainbow appears in the clouds, I will see it. Then I will remember the covenant that continues forever. It is between me and every living thing on the earth. So God said to Noah, "That rainbow is a sign. It is the sign of the covenant that I made with all living things on earth." And here's a good verse to remember, Genesis 9:13. God says, "I set my bow, or rainbow, in the cloud, and it shall be a sign of a covenant between me and the earth."

And I hope that We Kids is a little bright spot in your life, kiddo. Nice to have you in tune. This is Mr. Nick. Are you ready for our wonderful We Kids March? And as usual, I need some March leaders here. Noah Rose, big sister of Elijah and Malachi. Would you like to be March leader, Noah Rose? Well, it's that name and the Noah Rose connection with Noah the boat builder that's caught my attention. You get to be March leader first off. Caitlin over here in this happy household, thanks again for the picture with you and Luke and Rachel. Appreciate this. Caitlin, you're March leader over here. Abigail, right in the middle of David, Rachel, Joshua, Grace, Caleb, Jedediah, Josiah, Faith, Anna, Micaiah, Stewart. Abigail, you get to be March leader here. And you have a real happy herd of brothers and sisters following you during today's wonderful We Kids March, Abby. You're picked by Mr. Nick. And over here, Aaron, Katie, Morgan, and Reuben, your March leader in this friendly family. Look at the smile on Aaron's face. Yes, you can do this, sweetie. Marissa, I see your smiling face. Are you a happy kid today? Mm-hmm. No flood, right? That's good reason to be happy. I'm talking about the Marissa of Marissa, Tommy, Natalie, and Kristen. Hi, Mama. Hi, Papa. Marissa, you're picked to be March leader here. And Isabel over here, you're ahead of Elizabeth. Yes, I'm talking about you, Isabel. One more. Hannah, Ian, and Eliza. Difficult pick, but it's going to be Eliza, your March leader here. Now, Mama, Papa, please help me with this. If I've not picked a March leader, and you understand the time limitations, right?

0: please pick a march leader for me there? Thank you very much. Rules to our wonderful Wee Kids March. Oh, we know these. Especially watch out for the T-bone players. Then let's go for our wonderful Wee Kids March. And they're off. No running, please, precious. Caleb, good marching. Little guy, but he's got those feet in the time of the music. You left, you left, you left, you right, you left. Here comes Cooper and Rachel. Hi, you sweet kids. Erica goes marching by. Hello, Linda. Hello, Amy. Elliot, excellent marching, sweet kid. Shira, nice marching. Kevin, good marching. Hello, Isaac and Daniel and Sarah. Aaron, you're an excellent march leader. Reuben, you're supposed to be behind Sister Erin, please. Hi, Katie. Hi, Morgan. Here comes Trevor and Nicole. Nicolette marching by. Hello, Kim. Brady and Blaine, the B-boys. Nice marching. Callie, good marching. Hello, Michael. Hello, Faith. Serena goes marching through. Watch out for the T-bone players, please. Yes, these guys back here. Amber, nice marching, sweet kid. And the E-kids, Emma and Ethan. Excellent marching. Amanda and Heather. Yes, I know that you like this. Here goes Israel, Isaiah, Ezekiel, and Elijah. Talk about the biblical names bunch. Wow. And good marching, too, kids. Jennifer and Jacob, excellent marching in our wonderful Wee Kids March. Here comes Jennifer and Christina and Aaron and Katie and Isaac and Rebecca and Sarah. Good marching in this thing. Isabel. All the way to the end now. Katie, Jeffrey, Zoe, Seth, Samuel, Andrew, Paul, and Joel. Excellent marching. Jesse, excellent marching. Rayla and Rodney. Good marching. All the way to the end now, Jake. Angelina and Joanna. Keep cooking. Seth and Noah. Oh, I like your names. All the way to the end now of our wonderful Wee Kids March. And your excellent marchers, you may be seated. Wee Kids is glad to be part of
1: KeysForKids.net. How cool.

trust in him, believe in him, and then... Even a kid can do big things with God because it is God with that kid. That's the important part, to glorify him with his help. Mr. Nick here with Wee Kids. I like to hear from my Wee Kids kids. Here's one who has graduated from high school. No longer a little kid, but Kayla has grown into a young woman. She says, "Hi, Mr. Nick. Time flies." This is because Wee Kids started in 1986, and some of my Wee Kids kids from back in the olden days are now grown up. "Time flies," she says. "Thank you for thinking of me and for the note. It was awesome to hear from you. You inspired me so much when I was younger, and I learned so much from the Wee Kids ministry. Thank you, Kayla." And Kayla lives in Tukwila, Washington, and occasionally, is that right, dear? Not every week, but occasionally she listens to Wee Kids. That's encouraging for me. If you'd like to write a note, whether you're a big kid who's been listening for a long time, a little kid, or if this is your first time, it'll be wonderful to hear from you. My mailing address is Mr. Nick, Post Office Box 44, Red Bluff, California, 96080. Oh, 96080. All right, Emily, it's yours.

sweet little musical reminder, forever is why knowing God is so important. Mr. Nick here with We Kids, and you remember Bible time about Noah, about the animals, about the ark, about the rainbow, which is what? For getting a pot of gold. No. Nikki and I talked about that. Rainbows are a reminder of God's promise, his covenant with us, that he will never again send a flood to cover the earth. Whew, that's a good thing. The Bible says that never again will God flood the earth. The earth will be judged in the future, but not with water. We'll talk about that some other time. This good verse to remember, Genesis 9:13, God says, I set my rainbow in the cloud, and it shall be a sign of a covenant between me and the earth. Praise God for his loving kindness. Praise God for his compassion. Praise God for his willingness to lovingly offer us life. And that promise through the rainbow of no more floods is part of that promise of life. Genesis 9:13, a good verse to remember. What is this? I've just noticed this old beater of a car sitting. Wait a second.

0: This is not my exit machine, is it? Well, anything else coming? Okay, I guess I might as well give it a try. I think I've seen this old beast before. Let me get in here. And is it going to start? Well, we'll see here. Come on, Clark. A little more gas here. I think these are the days of carburetors when they made this thing. Oh, come on, car. You can start. A little more gas, and let's go. Let's leap to life and roar off into the... Roar. Come on, car. You can start. It's going to work, and I think that today is a good day to walk. Well, don't worry. It's good exercise. Remember, kiddo, even on walk days instead of ride days, God loves you, and I love you too. I truly, duly do. Bye now.
1: What are you doing, Sam?
2: 64, 65. I'm counting my steps. 66, 67, 68.
1: Why?
2: Because to be totally healthy, you need to take at least 10,000 steps a day. I'm keeping track. 72, 73, 74.
1: How many so far today?
2: 4,878, 79.
1: I'm glad you're trying to be healthy.
2: You can help me count. My tongue gets tired.
1: I heard that walking keeps your blood moving, brings fresh oxygen to your brain so you can think better, and makes your bones strong. How are your bones?
2: Hard as steel.
1: It's also good for your heart. How's your heart feel?
2: Tired.
1: Maybe we should rest.
2: Good idea.
1: So why all this sudden interest in health?
2: Well, my dad said that his doctor told him that if he doesn't exercise more, he could have a heart attack. The doctor told him to start walking 10,000 steps a day, so I told dad if he'd walk, I'd walk.
1: You're a very supportive son.
2: I try.
1: You know, there is an easy way of keeping track of your walking.
2: There is?
1: Sure, just walk an hour a day. That's what I read in school. Just walk briskly for 15 minutes in the morning, 15 minutes in the afternoon, and then 30 minutes after supper. That way you don't have to count.
2: Hey, that is easier. 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Do you have a watch?
1: No. Don't you?
2: 91, 92, 93.
1: Maybe we should walk to the store. I think they're having a sale on watches.
2: 96.
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1: What are you
3: Department
1: doing?
2: I'm building a tower. What's it look like I'm doing?
1: It looks like you're heading for that drugstore across the street.
2: Yes, that's what I do every day after school. You should know that.
1: But you always buy a candy bar there.
2: That's right.
1: Why?
2: Because I like candy bars, especially the ones with nuts.
1: But those aren't good for you. They have lots of calories and nothing to keep you from getting sick.
2: Want one?
1: Sam, I'm trying to make a point here. By going to that drugstore every day after school, you have formed an unhealthy habit.
2: I do want to be healthy.
1: Well, going there isn't going to help you very much, is it?
2: What should I do?
1: Make a new habit.
2: Like what?
1: Well, do you see Mr. Habib's fruit market over there by the bank?
2: Mr. Habib is a great guy. He can whistle two notes at the same time.
1: How about after school you go there instead of the drugstore?
2: Mr. Habib doesn't sell candy bars.
1: But he does sell apples, pears, and mangoes. They're sweet, delicious, and filled with things that will make you healthy. That way you can still buy an after-school snack. But your new habit won't rot your teeth and make you as fat as my Uncle Sydney.
2: What if I get hungry for a candy bar?
1: Then you eat an apple instead. Pretty soon, your brain will think, I'm hungry, I want an apple.
2: Okay, let's go see Mr. Habib. He's from Lebanon, you know. Do you think all people from Lebanon can whistle two notes at the same time?
1: We can ask him.
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1: Hello there, boys and girls.
2: Hello, moms and dads.
1: Hello, everyone. This is Aunt Carol.
2: And I'm Uncle Dan.
1: And we're both giving a great big welcome to each one of you.
2: That's right, Aunt Carol. Say, I was just wondering, what kind of story do you have today?
1: What do you mean, Uncle Dan?
2: Well, sometimes you tell about historical events, sometimes you tell about adventure stories, about people living today. Sometimes you tell stories about kids.
1: Hmm. I guess this is kind of a grand mixture of everything, then.
2: Oh?
1: Well, first of all, it's a story about two friends, Callie and Kenesha. They are 21st century kids.
2: Okay, and?
1: And it's a story about something that happened quite a number of years ago.
2: Hmm, I see. Sort of two or three for the price of one, eh, Aunt Carol?
1: I guess you're right, Uncle Dan. And even though it's a story about a lot of different things, it has a very short title. I call it The Club. Oh. Callie and Kenesha are both 15 years old, both attend Jefferson High School, and both like pizza, music, and of course, boys. Not only that, but they also like the same subject in school, which, believe it or not, is biology. And so it's not surprising that many an afternoon will find them studying together, munching on a snack, and just talking together as best friends often do.
3: Have you figured out the third problem yet?
4: Not yet. I don't know. I may have to change my mind about biology.
3: I know what you mean. This genetic stuff is tough.
4: You got that right.
3: Okay, if both parents carry one defective gene S for sickle cell anemia and one normal gene A, what is the chance that each child born to them will be an unaffected carrier like themselves?
4: Well, let's see. Let's draw the grid like Mr. Cooler showed us.
3: Okay. SS, SA, SA, AA. Looks to me like it would be 50%.
4: Yeah, I think that's right. 2 out of 4. That makes 50%.
3: Do you know anybody that has sickle cell anemia?
4: Yeah, I do. My cousin Jamal, in fact.
3: Really?
4: Uh-huh. He has a really bad, too. They say it's damaged some of his organs, like his spleen, for one.
3: Wow, that's awful. So, could you be a carrier then? I mean, he is your cousin. That means your dad might be a carrier.
4: Nah. Mom told me that both she and Daddy have been tested. But my Uncle James is a carrier, and so is my Aunt Dantia. Poor Jamal.
3: Yeah, no kidding.
5: Anybody for lemonade?
3: Yeah, Mom, come on in.
5: So, are you girls done with homework?
3: Almost.
4: I was just telling Callie about my cousin Jamal. He has sickle cell anemia.
3: And we're studying about that in biology.
5: I see. Well, here you are.
3: You know, it doesn't seem fair. Sometimes people are born with stuff like that, and it isn't even their fault.
5: Oh, that's true. Not everything in life is fair. In fact, there are a lot of things that aren't fair.
4: What do you mean, Mrs. Gregory?
5: Well, is it fair that some people get sick, have heart attacks, or get cancer, or diabetes?
3: I guess not. But maybe sometimes people don't eat right or smoke and they get those things.
5: Well, sometimes yes, and sometimes no. Well, how about birth defects? Or how about people who get into bad accidents, or people who live in countries where they have no freedom?
4: Yeah, or how about people who were made slaves? My great-great-great-grandfather was a slave.
3: Really?
4: Yes. And he escaped on the Underground Railway to the north.
3: Wow, that's amazing.
5: Remind me to show you girls something. There's something I've been wanting to...
3: I'll get it. Hello? Oh, hi, Mrs. Washington. Yes, she's here. Oh, okay, I'll tell her. Bye. It was your mom. You gotta go home now.
4: Okay, well, I'll see you at school in the morning. Thanks for the lemonade, Mrs. G.
5: No problem. You come over anytime, Kenesha. Tomorrow, if you like.
3: Yeah, tomorrow sounds good.
4: I'll be here.
3: You want some pizza, too?
4: Sure.
3: Okay, I'll stick in another one. Grab a couple of paper plates.
5: There are cookies in the jar and milk in the fridge.
3: Okay, Mom. Thanks.
4: You know, Callie, I've been thinking.

0: About? Well,
1: what we were talking about yesterday. About the bad things that happen to people and how unfair it is. What would you think of, well, trying to even a score?
0: What do you mean?
1: Okay, just hear me out, because maybe this is going to sound weird, but what do you think of starting a club?
0: A club?
1: And to be a member of the club, you have to do something good. You have to pick a cause and do something about it. You can't just talk about it. You have to help in some way.
0: Here, hold your plate out. There.
1: Thanks.
0: Get the milk, would you?
1: Okay. So, what do you think about the club?
0: I don't know. Sounds kind of cool.
2: Did I hear something about a club?
0: Yeah, Kanisha is talking about starting one.
2: A club where you have to do good deeds?
0: Right.
2: Oh, well, I'm afraid somebody already beat you to that one, huh?
0: What do you mean?
2: Well, long ago, there was a good deeds club that was part of your story hour. Kids sent in their good deeds to Aunt Sue and Uncle Dan. They were the first hosts of the program.
0: Really?
1: Cool.
0: I still love listening to those stories. Orphan Arthur, the two Jimmies.
1: So, what do you think?
0: About the club? Why not? School's almost over, and we don't have anything else to do this summer. Sure, let's go for it.
1: Maybe we could get some other kids interested. We'll each pick a cause,
0: and we'll see what we can do.
3: As soon as school was out, Callie and Kanisha started their project. Kanisha's older brother, Jackson, Jack for short, joined the girls as well. The first order of business for the club members was for each of them to decide what cause or charity they wanted to support.
0: So, Kanisha, have you decided?
1: Yeah. I'm going to raise money for research for sickle cell anemia. I'm thinking that since I like to make cookies and stuff, a bake sale would be good. I might even be able to get my youth group at church to help out. We could donate our money in Jamal's name.
0: What a great idea.
4: Yeah, I like it too, because I can snitch cookies.
1: Hey, Jack, wait just a minute.
4: Take it easy, only the broken ones. You are going to break a few just for me, please.
1: I can see you're going to be a pest. What about you, Callie?
0: Well, one easy thing to do would be to donate my hair.
4: Your hair?
1: You're going to shave it off?
0: No, nothing quite that wild. I'm just going to cut off my ponytail.
1: But you've been growing your hair out since you were six.
0: That's why this is so perfect. There's this organization that makes wigs for kids that don't have any hair.
4: Bald kids?
0: Yeah, the kids have an autoimmune disease that makes all their hair fall out and it never grows back. Can you imagine?
1: No hair? Wow, that would be awful.
0: I know. So, you have to have a ponytail at least 10 inches long.
4: No problem there. Yours is almost to your waist.
0: And you just cut it off and send it in, all clean and dry. They make really great wigs, really good, expensive ones, and give them free to kids with no hair.
1: But what?
0: Well, it really doesn't take any effort. I mean, my hair is already grown long enough, and besides, I think I'm ready for a shorter hairstyle. So it really doesn't qualify for that much of a good deed. I'm looking for something else to do, too. Something that I can work on this summer.
4: Maybe you can help me on my project.
0: Which is?
4: I got the idea from you guys.
0: You did?
4: Yup. Kanisha was telling me that she told you about our great-great-great-grandfather.
0: The slave? The one who escaped?
4: He's the one. Anyway, I saw this report on TV that there are still people forced into slavery today.
0: No.
1: Yeah, he's right. In Africa and other countries, too. Can you believe it?
4: Worst of all, there are places where Christians especially are taken as slaves, even little kids.
0: Wow. So what can you do? I mean, that's a long ways away.
4: There's a Christian organization that buys slaves back and gives them their freedom. I'd like to see if I can raise enough money to save just one little kid from something that terrible.
0: Count me in, Jack. I'll be glad to help you with that.
3: Later that week.
0: So, what do you think, Mom? Does it sound like a good idea?
2: A very good idea. By the way, I keep forgetting. I have something important to show you.
0: Later, Mom. I've got to run in and take care of one of my customers. Frisky. Mr. Adams Terrier.
2: Do you think you can raise enough money by pet sitting?
0: I hope. See, summertime is

0: and lots of people go on vacation. And sometimes they like to be able to leave their pets at home instead of boarding them somewhere.
1: Well, makes sense.
0: Like the Grisbys down the block, they have 3 cats. They want their cats to be able to just stay in the house like they always do. I already have them as clients.
1: You do? Well, I'm impressed. So,
0: what?
1: Well, now how would you like for me to make you some business cards on the computer? Maybe you could go door to door the neighborhood when school is out next week and leave your card with the people, huh? Drum up some more business.
0: Wow, Mom. Thanks. What a great idea.
2: So, how's it going, Callie? Any more customers?
0: Yep, those business cards Mom made are doing the trick. How about you?
2: 1 bake sale down and 2 more to go. $87.55 from the last one, which isn't bad.
0: How about Jack's lawn service? How's he doing?
2: He's mowing lawns like mad when he isn't stealing my cookies.
0: Well, it sounds like we're underway.
2: Big time.
0: I love this club stuff.
2: And I really feel like we're doing something worthwhile.
0: Yeah, me too. I can't wait to see how much we can earn.
3: We'll get back to my story in just a moment. But first, Uncle Dan and I would like a moment with all you parents, grandparents, and teachers.
4: In the past few years, Aunt Carol and I have received many requests from both adults and teens themselves, asking for stories dealing with some of the hard realities teenagers face in today's world.
3: And we've honored those requests. However, because of the sensitive and serious nature of the subject matter, you won't hear most of these stories on your radio. We feel it's up to you parents to decide at which age children should be exposed to stories dealing with subjects like teen suicide, AIDS, and abuse.
4: However, we strongly encourage you parents to consider our Teen Scene album for your children sooner rather than later. In today's culture, it's almost impossible to protect them from being exposed to the world's slant on life at a very early age.
3: Our Teen Scene stories deal with the hard issues teens face without preaching. The stories are well-researched, and your teen will relate to the characters and follow their lives with interest. These stories aren't sugar-coated, but present a Christian viewpoint within the framework of today's teen world.
4: While they're entertaining, these stories are also a great way to open communication with your teenagers on issues that affect their lives now, and on decisions that will affect their future.
3: Mm-hmm. 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We're sure you'll agree with us that these stories would be of real benefit to your teen. 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
4: But for now, let's get back to Aunt Carol's story, The Club.
3: All summer long, Callie, Kanish, and Jack worked hard to earn money for their charities. Callie cut her hair and sent in a 16-inch ponytail so that it could be incorporated into a wig for a child. She loved looking at the before and after photos of kids on the charity's website and seeing the difference that the gift of hair made in their young lives. Kanisha continued working with her church group to raise money for sickle cell anemia research. Callie's business as a pet sitter for vacationing neighbors proved to be a good money raiser, as did Jack's lawn mowing service. One day in mid-August, the club met to take stock of their efforts.
0: 70, 80, 90, 91, 2, 3.
5: God bless. You got a cold?
0: No, it's allergies. Turns out I'm allergic to cats.
6: To cats? Oh, no.
0: I guess it's a good thing my pet sitting days are about over.
5: I guess. So how much total?
0: A grand total of $493.
6: Wow. That's great.
0: And don't forget, I've got another week. Well, week and a half. So I'm guessing maybe another $50? How about you, Jack?
1: Chocolate cake coming right up, exclusively baked for the members of the club.
6: Hey, Mrs. G.
0: Cool.
6: Look at the top of the cake, you guys.
5: Dollar sign decorations all over it.
1: We're celebrating today. I'm so proud of you. And the dollar signs stand for all the money you've raised. Oh, Gesundheit. Let me grab the tissues for you. Oh, by the way, that reminds me, I'm so glad you sneezed.
0: Thanks, Mom. Just what I need, a mother who loves sneezes.
1: No, it's not that. You just reminded me. Now, you sit there. I'll be back in a flash.

0: This is what I've been wanting to show you.
1: The handkerchief? The one you have framed?
0: Mm-hmm.
1: The one that hangs on your bedroom wall?
0: Yes, that's the one.
1: It's really pretty, Mrs. G.
0: Oh, no. Well, I mean, it is pretty, but that's not the reason I'm showing it to you.
1: Well, what then?
0: I want to tell you the story of the handkerchief. I've never told you before, Callie, but now the time is right.
1: The story? I don't understand.
0: Yes, the story. Jack, do I have this right? The reason you were interested in working to free slaves is that a member of your own family was once a slave?
2: Yeah, my great-great-great-grandfather. Three greats.
0: Well, believe it or not, Callie's great-great-grandmother, two greats, was also once a slave.
1: What?
2: But she's white.
0: Oh, well, she wasn't a slave here in this country. And this handkerchief actually belonged to her.
1: You're kidding.
0: No, that's why it's so special. Why I had it framed.
3: Tell us about her, Mrs. G. Where does she live?
1: Yeah, Mom.
0: Well, her name was Ellie, and she lived in Armenia a long, long time ago. Now, during a terrible war, her father had been captured and killed by those who hated Christians, and she and her mother had been driven from their home. After months of hardships and ill health, her mother knew that she didn't have long to live.
4: Ellie, my darling, come near to me.
5: Yes, Mother. Can I get you something?
4: No, my child. Just sit and listen.
5: Yes, Mother?
4: I don't have long. Ellie, darling, I'm so sick and so weak. I know that soon...
5: No, Mother, you're going to be well. You'll see.
4: I wish it could be true. But Jesus is my Savior, and soon I will be safe in his arms. It's you that I worry about, Ellie. What will become of you?
5: Oh, Mother.
4: I have prayed and prayed. And I believe. I know that it will be best if I sell you.
5: No.
4: Yes. You are to become a servant in the house of a rich family.
5: No. Oh, Mother, no.
4: I have seen that the girls, the orphans, they are so much safer when they are part of a well-to-do landowner's family. They're not on the streets begging, or worse.
5: But...
4: No, Ellie, you must do this. For me, it is my dying wish.
5: Mother, no, please.
4: Oh, my darling, it is done. Already, I have arranged for it. You will be safe there.
0: And so it happened. Ellie became a servant, a slave, really, of a rich family. Her mother died soon after.
1: That's terrible. Her own mother sold her into slavery?
0: But only after prayer, Callie. Only after she was sure that that's what God was telling her to do. And the rich family treated Ellie reasonably well, although she had to work very, very hard. She had food, she had shelter, and she was safe from life on the streets, where young girls were routinely abused and beaten. But then, one day...
6: Ellie, please come here.
5: Yes, Master.
6: Ellie, I'm sorry, but I can't keep you anymore. My business has suffered losses, and we can't afford you. So tomorrow, I will take you to the slave block in town to be sold.
5: Oh, Master, please.
6: There's nothing to be done about it, Ellie. Be ready tomorrow morning. First thing.
0: That night, Ellie could not

0: stop crying. She was so afraid of what would happen in the morning when she was to be sold as cattle are sold to the highest bidder. She wept and pleaded to God for mercy.
1: Oh, God, I am so frightened. What will happen to me? Who will buy me? What if my new master is cruel? What if he beats me? What if he abuses me? Oh, God, I should have given my heart to you long ago. My father was a Christian. My mother was a Christian. And they told me about you, how they trusted you. Now I know how much I need you. So please, Father, forgive me of my sins. Make my heart clean. I want to be your child. And please take care of me.
0: The next morning, Ellie's master took her to the slave market. She was led to the auction block by a rope fastened around her neck, and she was terrified.
1: Oh, Lord, please help me, please help me, please help me.
0: Soon there were five men bidding on her, and each one looked more cruel and barbarous than the next. Then something truly strange happened.
2: 100! Do I hear 125? 125!
3: 125!
4: 125, Hassel, I'll say 150.
5: Hey, 200!
2: 200 going once. 200 going...
6: Wait just a minute.
2: What? Who are you?
5: You're spoiling our fun.
6: Never mind. I want to look this slave over more closely.
5: Yeah, we better get out of the way.
2: One minute. Closer look can't hurt.
5: Let's get on with it. I have this slave. You'll see. No. That's right.
0: As this man looked Ellie over from head to foot, she shuddered. He looked worse, if possible, than any of the others. What if he should outbid all of them?
6: Yes.
4: Hey, get out of the way.
6: Yes, you are the one I want.
4: Yeah, let's get on with it. I want to take her home with me.
2: Okay, you've had your chance. Go on, get moving.
6: Yes, I'm going.
2: 200. I've got 200.
5: 250, that's my bid, 250. I'll make it 300.
6: 1,000.
2: 1,000.
6: You heard me. 1,000.
2: 1,000 once. 1,000 twice. 1,000 to the man who wanted a closer look.
0: The man who had outbid all the others came to the auction block and led Ellie away by the rope. She was so overcome with terror that she stumbled and staggered as they made their way through the crowd.
7: Oh, Mom.
8: Wow, Mrs. G.
7: What happened?
0: Well, yeah, that's the most interesting part of the story. After leading her along for several blocks, the man rounded a corner and pulled Ellie with him. Then he stopped, and a kind, understanding smile replaced his cruel sneer. He removed the rope from around her neck and said,
9: "Do not be afraid, my child. What is your name?"
1: Ellie. My name is Ellie.
9: And mine is Abdul. Don't be afraid. You won't be hurt. My wife is here, and she will take good care of you. Jasmine, come here.
10: I am coming. Is she the one, Abdul?
9: Yes, Jasmine, she's the one. She is the one.
0: Abdul and his wife Jasmine cared for Ellie throughout the rest of the war, and when it was over, they helped her find her way back to her homeland and to her relatives. But before they left her, they had one more surprise.
9: Ellie, do you remember that day in the market when you were on the auction block?
10: The day Abdul came to bid on you.
1: I'll never forget. What a terrible day that was. At first, anyway.
9: I want you to know that I would never have imagined that I would ever go to the slave market. But the night before, I had a dream. And in that dream, I saw myself buying a slave.
10: A young girl.
9: I saw myself buying you, Ellie.
1: Me?
9: You.
10: That morning, God impressed Abdul to act on his dream, and so we went to the slave market.
9: And that's why I came forward to get a closer look. I could hardly believe my eyes. There you were, the girl I had seen in my dream. I acted mean so that the others wouldn't know what I had in mind, but I knew then that God had sent the dream to me. And I knew that he had sent me to the market that day to save you.
1: Oh, God, thank you. Thank you, thank you, thank you, Lord.
0: And so that's the story of your great-great-grandmother, Ellie. She was saved because God heard her plea, and God sent a man she had never seen before to buy her.
7: Mom, I don't know what to say.
3: Me either. Except, hey, you and Jack are kind of doing the same thing as he did.
8: Huh?
3: Well, think about it. You're Christians. We all are. And you're going to send the money to buy back other Christians who are slaves.
7: Hey, yeah, you're right.
8: Cool. This is awesome.
11: At the end of the summer, the club met for the last time. The results of their efforts were truly amazing.
3: Whoa. It's hard to believe, but our youth group raised a total of $551.67 from our bake sales. Of course, we'd have had more, except Jack here ate another $25 worth of my cookies.
8: Well, a guy's got to keep up his strength, you know. Mowing lawns takes lots of energy.
7: Tell me again how much you made, Jack.
8: $685.
7: Wow. That's a lot of lawns.
8: And a lot of sweat.
3: And a lot of cookies.
8: Come on now. You know I deserve them.
3: Yeah, well. How about you, Callie? What's your grand total?
7: $545. I'm still in shock.
3: And still sneezing.
7: Got that right.
8: Guess what I found out?
7: What?
8: I saw on the website about buying back slaves that this group sent in $2,000, and it was enough money to buy 20 slaves.
7: You're kidding! Is the price still the same?
8: I don't know.
7: Because if it is, we just raised enough to buy 12 people. Maybe some will even be kids like us.
8: What a thought!
3: Awesome!
7: Absolutely amazing! Praise God!
12: Wow, Aunt Carol, awesome and amazing is right.
13: Well, Uncle Dan, never underestimate kid power or teen power.
12: Mm-hmm.
13: When all that energy is aimed at a goal, great things can be accomplished.
12: I'll say, what a difference all our young listeners would make if they would use their summers to raise money for their favorite charity.
13: Or if not raising money, they could volunteer to shop for shut-ins, help in a local soup kitchen, mow the lawn, rake leaves, or shovel snow for older neighbors. There are so many opportunities to spread kindness. And I know you boys and girls want to help.
12: Remember, Jesus said that whatever we do for others, why, it's just like doing it for him.
13: So may God bless you as you ask him to show you how you can make a difference.
12: Goodbye for now.
14: This has been your Story Hour, building for a better tomorrow.
13: This is Aunt Carol.
12: And Uncle Dan saying,
13: goodbye, everyone.